0: still. A couple of things have kind of caught my eye. One being just the continuity that this Bears team has on offense. I mean, those first couple of days, you could really feel that in terms of just like they're operating smoothly in and out of the huddle, all that, first year stuff is behind them. And that really wasn't the case. I mean, if you watched this offense during training camp last year, I don't know that you would have said it was a divisional round team. And right now, they're just operating a lot more smoothly, regardless of whether Caleb's making these amazing throws or not. Like it's definitely apparent that this is a team that's in year two of Ben Johnson. They pretty much got the same group back, and they all know what they're doing. And now I'm not saying it's been perfect. There's been good days, there's been bad days. I think yesterday on Tuesday they were a little sloppy, false starts here and there. That type of thing, but that's what you expect in training camp. And then the other thing, I mean, look, everybody's talking about Luther Burden, and rightfully so. Like you look at what you try to project what this offense is going to be with DJ Moore gone. He's a guy who played 85% of the snaps last year for your offense, and that's going to have to be divvied out elsewhere. And Luther Burden's going to get a lot of those looks. And so I think that's the obvious reason why there's been all this hype with the second-year receiver coming in, the 39th pick last year. But you watch them practice, and he really is all over the field. He is running routes from that. You can tell there's an expanded route tree, and they're making an effort to get him the ball.
1: Sean, the Bears just re-signed Darnell Wright to a big contract extension. Their offensive line was really good last year. Do they feel like they got the best unit in football up front with those five guys?
0: Oh, absolutely. They have to. I do think that that's the approach they're taking. That's how they're feeling going into this season. I mean, they were a sneaky good rushing team last year. They finished third in rushing yards, and they're talking about, we can improve this and improve that. And you look at the numbers and you're like, well, improving from third, like if your goal is not to be the best rushing attack in football, like then what are we doing here? Like that should be the goal. And you bring in Garrett Bradbury at center. He's a veteran who's going to step in for Drew Dahlman, who retired in March. And so far, I mean, some of the words that these, some of his teammates have said about Garrett are just, so I think Cole Kmet used the word flawless in terms of that transition. And Braxton Jones was talking really highly of just how easily Garrett Bradbury has stepped into that role. And that's big because you got a young quarterback. The center is barking out those protections for the offensive line and taking stuff off of Caleb's plate. And so that's why they wanted a veteran. I know they drafted Logan Jones in the second round out of Iowa, but that's looking like more all Garrett Bradbury at center. And yeah, I mean, Joe Tooney, Jonah Jackson, those guys are rock solid. Darnell got the big contract yesterday. Fully deserving second team all pro last year. He's missed two regular season games in his career. He played his best football under Ben Johnson this past season, and there's no reason to think that he can't keep getting better.
2: Yeah, and obviously, as you mentioned, deservedly so of that contract. I think back to, Ozzie Tripillo, rookie camp last year, where there was not even a thought of him playing right tackle. Like, it's like, no, okay, can't get in the right side. Right, can't get on the left side. Okay, now, Ozzie, you chill out for a second. Let's see what we're going to do. And, Darnell has been that mainstay, on that team. And, Ben Johnson talked about, we talked about the running attack and wanting, rushing attack and wanting it to be, creeping towards the best in the league or trying to, for that matter. You heard Ben Johnson mention that he loves 13 personnel. And he talked about Logan Jones, but, they also got Sam Roush, the tight end to help contribute to that. Why do you feel like the Bears' offense, right? Because most people thought it'd be this run and gun Detroit style. Why do you feel like it's began to lean more towards this run dominant way as opposed to maybe opening it up the way that maybe some Bears fans thought it was going to be?
0: Yeah, I mean, I think that is as much a factor of just what's going on across the league. You look at the Rams, they ran more than twice as much 13 personnel as the second place team. And they were the number one offense in football last year. And so team Sean McVay and Kyle Shanahan, those Ben Johnson, throw his name in there too. These coaches are always looking for that next thing. And just the way that, that teams are putting five DBs out there. I mean, the tight ends, if you can have multiple tight ends who can both run block and run routes and catch passes, it's only going to confuse the defense even more. I mean, you watch the tape on what the Bears were doing last year. Like, sometimes they're just sending those tight ends in motion simply to get a certain angle in the run blocking. And if you got three guys who can sort of create that havoc, that's absolutely what Ben Johnson wants to do. And it's going to create mismatches too. I think in the same way that Luther Burden is a guy that you're going to kind of move around the formation to try to get matched up against a linebacker, get one of those mismatches. You can say the same thing with these bigger tight ends. Sam Roush is, he sort of comes in with the reputation of being a blocker first, but he caught a decent amount of passes at Stanford. And so I really think they want all three of those guys to do everything.
1: We're talking with Sean Hammond here on BetMGM Tonight, Chicago Bears beat reporter for the Chicago Tribune. Give Sean a follow on X at Sean_Hammond. Sean, talk to me about Caleb Williams mm-hmm. and obviously year two with him and Ben Johnson. What have you been seeing out of camp? His command, especially at the line of scrimmage, do you mm-hmm. feel like he's totally got this offense under wraps and the team is really looking at him as a leader? What have kind of been your thoughts and observations so far?
0: Yeah, like I said, there's been some days where it's sloppy, but I would say overall, and preface this with, it's still early. You know, they just put the pads on Monday, so we're only a couple of days into the real part of training camp. But I would say that his command of the offense is like night and day in terms of where he was at this point last year, just learning Ben Johnson's offense. And you know, you talk about the big conversation with Caleb is the consistency, and that's what Ben Johnson wants to see from him. At the same time, they're not going to coach out the magic qualities that he has, those amazing throws and his ability to create when a play breaks down. But you look at things like the completion percentage, and you know, if he can just play within the offense a little bit more, and every now and then take an easy one, those numbers are going to go up. And I think that's really what they're expecting here. And being in that offense for a second year is huge. That's a big reason why guys like Ben Johnson are getting these head coaching jobs, because, you know, they're not in that position where even if the offensive coordinator leaves, they still have Ben at the top and they still have that continuity between the coach and the quarterback. I'd say, it's early. Things have looked good. There's been a couple of really impressive throws from Caleb. Every once in a while, you see him do that. At the same time, too, there was a play in practice the other day where it kind of broke down and Caleb scrambled out of the pocket to the left. And you kind of see them working through those scramble drill things. Like Caleb lofted one over the top and Luther Burden slowed up a little. And they sort of had that conversation afterwards of like, okay, you know, if this happens, what are we going to do? How do we make sure we hit that play because it was there? Things like that at this time of year. I would say, ask me that question again in a week or two, and I would probably have a little bit more confident answer for you.
2: Well, Sean, you know, the Bears are going to have to score points, right? I mean, they're going to have to be at the top of the league and putting numbers up and outscoring teams, especially at the beginning of the season. We've heard about the injury to Kobe Bryant. We know Kyler Gordon is going to be unavailable at the beginning of the season. And you have, you know, rookie Dylan Thielemon that's in the back there settling in.
0: Yeah.
2: And Cam Lewis, obviously, brought him over from the Buffalo Bills. He wasn't necessarily expected to be your starter in that situation, but more of a veteran type guy. What can you say about this defense? And, you know, you talk about continuity. Mm-hmm. They haven't had much of it on that side, especially with some of the newer guys they're bringing in.
0: No, it's definitely been a little bit bigger project on that side this offseason. I really liked the addition of Kobe Bryant and obviously Dylan Thielemon. Like the draft played out exactly perfectly to get a guy like that. And it's unfortunate that Kobe's got this injury now, 8 to 10 weeks with his knee injury. You're looking at like late September at the earliest. Cam Lewis is a guy like, this is why you have a guy like Cam Lewis on the roster. You know, he's a veteran. He's played 70 plus games, a lot of time on special teams, but he can be your backup. He can before Kobe went out, he was playing a little nickel here and there too. It's going to be a work in progress with those guys. And I really do think that defensive coordinator Dennis Allen is looking at this as he's looking at this holistically. You know, you talk about like trying to improve their pass rush and they really didn't add any defensive end, but Dennis's approach is more so, well, if we can improve that secondary, if we can get faster at that linebacker position with a guy like Devin Bush, that's only going to make the quarterback have to wait a tick longer. And then hopefully some of those guys up front are able to close in on the opposing quarterback. It's all going to be a work in progress. Another interesting like nugget that Dennis and Ben Johnson have been saying is that, you know, they kind of thought they focused a little bit too more on the scheme last year with their defensive guys and maybe got away from some of those fundamentals. And you talk to some players who are going through these practices. I was talking to Dio Odengbo today and, you know, it's less about the X's and O's and more about the energy that we want to play with. And that's especially with those guys up front, you know, and that is the type of thing that Dennis Allen is trying to instill in these guys. And it's going to be a work in progress. It's hard to really get a good read on it, especially in practice when you're not really hitting your own teammates.
1: Sean, you know, the Bears are such an interesting team going into this season, especially when you have kind of the dream season that they did last year, all those thrilling fourth quarters, the crazy comebacks, end to finish games. So, you know, going into this year, it's a lot of questions. Is Ben Johnson this good? Can Caleb take the next step? Will the defense be improved? You know, so many different things for you. Like, what do you think is the biggest question you want answered or you're eager to find out about the Bears this season?
0: I mean, it's still, for me, when I think big picture, I'm still thinking Caleb. I'm still thinking about the offense in the sense of, yeah, you don't want this thing to be a one-hit wonder. You know, we saw the 2018 Bears, and obviously that was a very different team that won the NFC North that year. They were really led by that defense. And then it came out and flopped the next year, and the Matt Nagy era was never really the same after that.
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7: A pleasant good evening from inside Rio Grande Credit Union Field, where a critical week of baseball for the Albuquerque Isotopes got off to a bumpy start last night. Tonight it's the second game of a six-game series against the first place Sugar Land Space Cowboys. It's AAA baseball here in the Pacific Coast League. Hi again, everyone. I'm Josh Sushan, coming to you from the ballpark. Back at Master Studio Controls is Jonah Vaccata. And it's wonderful to have you with us on this Wednesday night, wherever and however you might be listening. The game will start in about 20 minutes. This is Isotopes on Deck. Both teams came into yesterday's game coming off a six-game sweep last week. But it was the Space Cowboys who scored two runs in the first inning and held off a late Isotopes rally for a 4-3 triumph. As a result, the Isotopes are now 10 games out of first place with 41 games remaining. Sugarland is the Houston Astros AAA affiliate. The Space Cowboys have the lowest ERA in all of minor league baseball in the second half of the season. They did it again last night as lefty Josh Hendrickson allowed one run over 5 2/3 innings. Michael Knorr stranded three inherited base runners in the sixth inning. Then Rodery Munoz pitched a clean ninth for the save. Albuquerque is the AAA affiliate of the Colorado Rockies. The Isotopes offense has actually struggled at home recently, going back to the last homestand. Vimeo Machine's line drive home run in the eighth inning cut the deficit down to one, but the Topes would not get any closer. They wasted a solid start from Jake Brooks, who permitted four runs in six innings. He still took the loss. 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Right-hander Brandon McPherson starts for Sugarland. McPherson has a 6.21 ERA in roughly 38 innings at AAA. Meanwhile, for Albuquerque, it's Jack Mahoney making his AAA debut. Mahoney was fabulous at AA, posting a 1.99 ERA in his 13 starts. So that sets the scene. After quick break, our guest will be Isotopes Director of Baseball Operations, Ryan Maxwell. He's also our resident baseball card expert. And since yesterday was our annual baseball card team set giveaway, we'll get Ryan's advice on what to do with cards these days, whether you're an investor or you just collect for fun. Ryan Maxwell, coming up next on the Isotopes Multimedia Network.
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7: We're back here inside Rio Grande Credit Union Field on this Wednesday night, game 2 of 6, Isotopes hosting the Sugarland Space Cowboys. We continue with Isotopes on deck. Yesterday, it was baseball card team set giveaway. That's just one of the great giveaways that happens year after year, and one of the things we like to do is bring in our baseball card expert Ryan Maxwell to give us kind of some details about the state of the baseball card industry these days. And so Ryan, I think my first question is, whether someone came to the game yesterday or whether they're going to buy it in the pro shop, what should they do with it? Should they keep it in the plastic sheet? Should they put it in individual sheets? Should they get it autographed? Like, what's your advice on what to do once you get the Isotopes baseball card team set?
9: I think that's up to the person that grabs one. If they're a collector that likes to get them autographed, go for that. If you just want to store them in a binder and look at them, you go that route. I'm a set builder, so I like to have the whole set, so I'd probably just keep them together, but it depends, whatever floats your boat.
7: And a friendly reminder that even if you weren't here yesterday to get the team card set, you can go to the pro shop. We have some that are for sale. You mentioned building sets, and I want to get into kind of just like the big picture of the baseball card industry. What sets have you been building lately, and what enjoyment do you get out of doing it?
9: So my main focus is more vintage. So I try to build all the top sets from 1951 on up, and I've got a lot of them completed. There's some sets in the 50s I still need a lot of cards on, and of course I'm missing some of the huge ones like the Mickey Mantle, Topps Rookie. That's probably always going to be out of my budget. But modern boxes, it's harder now. When I was a kid, you'd get 36 packs with like 15 cards per pack, and each pack was 50 cents, so it wasn't a huge investment. But now, you're like Topps Chrome Basketball is dropping tomorrow, and a jumbo box is $1,000.
7: $1,000?
9: That's retail pricing. I expect, I heard the market already is at $2,000, double basically, just to find one and to buy one. It's insane. And then, in order to get the whole set, you'd probably need to open, you know, 3, 4, 5 boxes of that product to get the entire set. So, for someone like me that likes to building sets, it's getting very expensive, but I guess the difference now is you have the opportunity to pull a card that's worth, you know, $1 million. When I was growing up in the 80s and opening 1987 Topps baseball packs, there's not a $1 million card to be found in any of those packs.
10: This is Isotopes on Deck. We're visiting with Ryan Maxwell. He is the Isotopes Director of Baseball Operations. He is our resident baseball card expert. Okay, so speaking of that, with all of that money that you just described, can you just collect for fun? Is there ways for just the fun collector to still be a part of the industry?
9: Yeah, I mean, retail has value boxes for all the modern Topps and Panini products. So you go to Target or Walmart and find a box for

0: you're going to spend $80 a grade, it's probably not a smart decision. But if you got a car that's worth, you know, $5,000 or $6,000, then it's probably worth it to get graded. There's collectors out there that don't like card grading because it is subjective and there's no exact science to it. And people just prefer collecting raw, you know, just again, it depends on what you like as a collector. If you want to go chase the dollar signs and you're in it to make money, then grading's probably the right thing for you. But if you're just trying to enjoy the hobby and do something with your kids and have a kind of a fun family project, I wouldn't worry about the grading.
1: All right, and one last question. I know that you organize a whole lot of card shows throughout New Mexico. How have they been going, and when is the next one or multiple card shows coming up?
0: Our next card show, the New Mexico Card Show, is October 10th and 11th. It's Saturday and Sunday at the fairgrounds at Expo New Mexico. It's 10 a.m. to 5 p.m. both days. We're really, really proud of what we've done. Our first show, we had a few hundred people attend over the course of 3 days. At the last show, I think we had 300 people within the first hour. And over 2,000 people on Saturday and over 1,500 people on Sunday. So it's really grown. It's a lot of fun to see all the different collectors come through, families, kids, adults, you know, elderly people that had the cards they collected as kids. I've seen some really, really cool things come through the doors. And that's probably my favorite part about the show, is just seeing the cool cards that everybody else has and likes to show off and stuff. So it's been a lot of fun.
1: All right, Ryan. Appreciate your time as always. Good information, good stuff. Thank you.
0: Thank you.
1: Once again, that is Ryan Maxwell. Let's take a break here on Isotopes on Deck. Then we'll come back and we will get you some Rockies news. They had a day game today in Denver, plus starting lineups as we count down to first pitch here on the Isotopes Multimedia Network.
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7: The Wednesday night edition of Isotopes on Deck continues here from the Land of Enchantment. Temperature here inside Rio Grande Credit Union Field was 102 degrees during batting practice. It just now dipped down to 99 degrees. Sun is out covering the field except for the shadows. Wind has just started to pick up the last few minutes, blowing out toward left center. Time now for the Rockies organization report. 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Whether you're on the field or on the go, trust New Mexico Orthopedics to get you back to doing what you love. New Mexico Orthopedics is the official team orthopedic surgeons for the Isotopes. Earlier today in Denver, the Tampa Bay Rays completed a three-game sweep of the Rockies. The final was 4-0 this afternoon. And so for the Rockies on their home stand, they started by sweeping the Royals, then they got swept by the Rays. Colorado is idle tomorrow. They'll be traveling to begin a three-city road trip. They'll go to St. Louis, then Arizona, then San Francisco. No transactions for the Rockies. Isotopes have just one, and that is adding pitcher Jack Mahoney onto the active roster. Mahoney is starting today. Isotopes played one man short yesterday, so no corresponding roster move was made, and they are back up to a full 28-man roster. All right, let's get you the full starting lineups for both teams. 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

0: Their manager is Mickey Story. They are in first place, a 26-8 record in the second half. And they'll have Kevin Biggio leading things off. He'll be at second base today. He's flip-flopping positions with Reynel Delgado, who will be at third base today. Delgado batting second. Joey Loperfido hits third. He'll be in left field. Shea Whitcomb cleans up. He's at shortstop. C.J. Alexander bats fifth. He'll play first base. Then it's Jake Myers in center field hitting sixth. Trenton Brooks, the designated hitter, bats seventh. Hitting eighth, playing in right field is Lucas Spence. The first eight in Sugarland's lineup, the exact same eight and the exact same lineup order, just a few defensive switches as yesterday. The only different player in the lineup is Garrett Gilmet. He catches, he bats ninth. Starting pitcher for the Space Cowboys is right-hander Brandon McPherson. For the Albuquerque Isotopes, they are the Rockies affiliate, led by Pedro Lopez. Adiel Amador once again leads off. He'll be the designated hitter tonight. Connor Norby, will tell you a lot about him. He's making his Isotopes debut, Rockies organization debut. He hits second place, second base. Zach Veen hits third and center. Charlie Condon cleans up and right. And first base is Vimeo Machine batting fifth. Then it's Chad Stevens at third base hitting sixth. Connor Capel out in left field bats seventh. Ryan Ritter returns to the lineup at shortstop hitting eighth. Bryant Betancourt, the catcher, bats ninth. And once again, the starting pitcher making his AAA debut is Jack Mahoney. The umpires for tonight's game have arrived at home plate. 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Travis Brewer is working the plate. He'll call balls and strikes. Ben Phillips, the crew chief, is at first, and Austin Snow is the umpire at third. So that'll wrap up Isotopes on Deck. When we come back, we'll get started game two of this six-game series at Sugarland at Albuquerque. It's the Astros affiliate at the Rockies affiliate. Brandon McPherson, Jack Mahoney, the pitchers. And when we come back, all the action, description, details. First pitch is coming up next here on the Isotopes Multimedia Network.
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7: 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Here's Josh Sousan.
0: We come to you on this Wednesday evening from the shadows of the Sandia Mountains. We are inside Rio Grande Credit Union Field. Tonight it's the second game of a six-game series visiting Sugarland Space Cowboys, the first-place team in the PCL in town, taking on the Albuquerque Isotopes. Hi again, everyone. My name is Josh Sousan. I'm your play-by-play announcer. Coming to you here from the top of the ballpark. Back at Master Studio Controls is Jonah Vaqueta. Stephen Williams directing our Windfire Productions crew. For those of you who are watching this on Bally Sports Live, and this is a radio TV simulcast as we play the second game of this series. Yesterday, Sugarland's dominant pitching continued in a 4-3 victory. The Space Cowboys have won seven in a row, including four straight one-run victories. The Isotopes will try to end the Space Cowboys winning streak, try to get back into the victory column in game two of this series. Isotopes in their Rockies-inspired purple uniforms with white pants. They'll be taking the field here momentarily with Jack Mahoney leading them out to the mound. Mahoney is making his AAA debut. We'll tell you a lot about him. But this is what you need to know about the Isotopes. They swept the six-game series in El Paso last week, had a whole bunch of momentum coming home. But by losing game one of the series, they are now 10 games out of first place. We have 41 games left in the second half of the season. These five against Sugar Land tonight through Sunday, the final five times the Isotopes will get a head-to-head opportunity to make up ground. And so that's why we are calling this perhaps the most important week of the season if the Isotopes are going to make up some ground, because after that, they got to hope that Sugar Land will cool off, and Sugar Land has just been scorching hot. The Space Cowboys were middle of the pack in the first half of the season, but in the second half, they are a whopping 26-8. Again, they have won seven straight games and four of those one-run games. Overall, they are 22-14 in one-run games. So the Isotopes trying to find the form that put them as one of the contending teams in the first half of the season. When they played Sugar Land earlier this year, the Isotopes dominated the series earlier. They won 5 of 6 in Sugar Land. They won 4 of 6 back here in Albuquerque. And then they went to Sugar Land roughly a month ago and lost 5 of 6. And so overall, the Isotopes lead the series 10-9 with still 5 more to go. And so Jack Mahoney now leaving the Isotopes dugout, and he's leading the Isotopes out onto the field here. And for Jack Mahoney, this is a big deal for him. He's making his AAA debut. He was the Rockies' third-round pick in 2023 out of the University of South Carolina. He spent all of last year at AA, and to be honest, he struggled last year at AA. He returned to Hartford this season. He made 2 starts. He got hurt. And then since returning to the Yard Goats, he has been dynamic. His ERA for the entire season is 1.99. A record of 7-1 in his 13 starts, opponents hitting .245 against Mahoney. And now he makes his AAA debut. And this is a guy who, a couple of years ago, threw a 9-inning, 2-hit shutout when he was in the California League. And Jack Mahoney, the Cheetah Strategy starting pitcher. Cheetah Strategy provides strategic planning and brand consulting. I don't think it was 99 degrees at Hartford, Connecticut at any point this summer. That's the temperature right now. The sun is shining pretty much right on the mound. The pitcher is going to be in the sun for at least the first inning or so, and so the shadows take hold of the field. Home plate area in shadows already as the game begins. Very little wind here at the ballpark tonight. Yesterday was a night that started with minimal wind, and then it picked up. We actually got a little bit of rain in the seventh inning. It wasn't too bad, actually, the eighth inning. It departed after about a half inning of rain. We played on through it. And it was a game that was a pretty quick one as well. It was finished in 2 hours and 25 minutes. Not too late to come join us if you are in the area. If tonight doesn't work for you, day game tomorrow at 12:05. Then back to night games at 6:35 on Friday and Saturday. And then a day game at 1:35 on Sunday. Well, Mahoney was actually late leaving the bullpen. And by the time that he left the dugout to lead the team out onto the field, it was already 6:35, which is supposed to be first pitch. And so we'll be a couple of minutes later than normal. Looks like Mahoney's about to throw his final warm-up toss. As for the lineup for Sugar Land, it's Kevin Biggio, Raynel Delgado, and Joey Loperfido, who are the first three. Middle third is Shea Whitcomb, CJ Alexander, and Jake Myers. Bottom third of the order, Trent Brooks, Lucas Spence, and Garrett Gilman. All right, we're ready for baseball. Kevin Biggio, left-handed batter. Jake Mahoney, right-handed pitcher. Biggio was 1-for-4, including a single to start off yesterday's game. And now at 6:38 p.m. Mountain Time, Jack Mahoney throws his first pitch at AAA. It's a fastball that's in there for a called strike at 95 miles an hour. Temperature dropped 1 degree since we went on the air, so it's officially 98 degrees here in the Duke City. And now the second pitch is a fastball that missed low. And the count is 1-1 on Biggio. Well, one thing the Isotopes are trying to avoid is falling behind immediately. In their last five home games, they have not scored first, and in fact, four consecutive home games in which their starting pitcher has given up at least one run in the first inning. 1-1 pitch, Biggio takes low, and that's ball two. Biggio, just like his famous Hall of Fame father, Craig, very good eye. Biggio's hitting 249, but a 396 on-base percentage. Chokes up slightly, left-handed hitter, unlike his dad, who was a right-handed hitter. The 2-1 is a ground ball foul down the first baseline. The county is 2-2 on Biggio. Jack Mahoney, 24 years old, listed at 6'1", 205 pounds. He'll turn 25 in 8 days. The 2-2 pitch is a swing and a miss. Got him with a curveball. Excellent start for Mahoney as he fans Biggio. Well, for Mahoney, speaking of strikeouts, at AA, 64 strikeouts in 68 innings. He walked 24, so about 2.5 strikeouts per walk and just under one strikeout per inning. Now the hitter is Raynel Delgado, left-handed batter. First pitch is a fastball that's a little high for ball one. Well, in the month of July, Mahoney was just even better than he had been all season. Five consecutive quality starts in the month of July. Here's the 1-0 pitch. That's taken low, ball two. 7 innings, 1 run. 7 2/3 innings, 2 runs. 6 innings, 2 runs. 6 innings, 1 run. 6 innings, 1 run. That was his five starts for Hartford against Somerset and Binghamton and Richmond and New Hampshire. And now the 2-0 pitch to Delgado is a bouncing ball up the middle. Ritter behind the bag at second, quick release onto first, got him. Good defensive positioning, and Ritter from the outfield grass throws him out. Two up and two down here for Mahoney. And now the third batter of the game will be Joey Loperfido. Let's set the full defense for the Isotopes. You got Connor Capel in left field tonight. He was in right yesterday. Zach Veen moves from left to center. Charlie Condon moves from first base to right field. And first pitch to Loperfido is very high. Chad Stevens moves from shortstop to third base. Ryan Ritter back in the lineup at short. Connor Norby making his Rockies organization and Isotopes debut is at second. Vimeo Machine gets the start at first. Bryant Betancourt does the catching. Here's the 1-0. Fastball missed high. And it's 2-0 on Loperfido. He started the scoring yesterday. Drove in the second run yesterday. RBI single. Had two hits. And here's a line drive in the air to center field for a base hit. Right up the middle. Clean single for Loperfido. So there is the first base runner of the game. And that'll bring Shea Whitcomb to the plate. Whitcomb early in the season went back and forth between the Astros and the Space Cowboys constantly. He had four different stints with the Astros. Couldn't really get settled anywhere. Even when he played for the Astros, he was barely getting any playing time. First pitch, the right-handed hitter is taken inside. He has been back with the Space Cowboys for a while, and he's back to hitting the way that he has throughout his whole life. In the second half, he's hitting .355. His OPS is .966. Right-handed hitter with big power. And hits for average. Swings and fouls this one back into the netting, and the county is 1-1. Last weekend, Whitcomb became Sherland's all-time franchise hits leader. Surpassed former teammate Pedro Leon. Righty on righty, the county is 1-1. And the pitch from Mahoney en route. Taken high. And the county is 2-1. Fastball has pretty much been at 95 every time he's thrown it this inning, including that last one. Loperfido, a small lead at first. 2-1 pitch. A swing and a miss. Blew the fastball by him. And the county is 2-2. So most of the pitcher's mound is now in shadows. The body of the pitcher, Mahoney, is still in the sun. And there's a small little area of sunshine just in front of where the dirt circle is in front of the batter. Sunshine just behind the mound, also for the batter's eye. 2-2 pitch is a swing and a miss. Got him with the fastball, and the side is retired. No runs, one hit, no errors, one left. After a half inning, Shirley and nothing, and Albuquerque coming to bat here on the Isotopes Multimedia Network.
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0: Sherland did not score top of the first. Now the Albuquerque Isotopes lineup. Adi Alamador, Connor Norby, Zach Veen, the first third. Charlie Condon, Vimeo Machine, Chad Stevens, middle third. Connor Capel, Ryan Ritter, Bryant Betancourt, 7-8-9 hitters. That's the Isotopes lineup to face right-hander Brandon McPherson. He's making his 10th start, his 12th appearance at AAA, his third time facing the Isotopes. And first pitch, low ball one to Adi Alamador. Amador, the designated hitter tonight, switch hitter from the left side. Had a streak of three straight games with a home run end yesterday when he went 0 for 4. 1-0 pitch is fouled back, out of play. And the count is 1-1. McPherson pitched here in this ballpark on June 20th, allowed four runs in 3 1/3 innings, did strike out seven, and then against Albuquerque in Sugar Land, he pitched three innings, one run, which was unearned. Amador, a looping pop-up foul territory, sprinting over, and a nice catch made by Raynell Delgado just in front of the Isotopes dugout. And that ball was not in the air for very long. Delgado, quick reactions and speed to get to that one. TV audience on Bally Sports Live will get another look. Amador swung at a ball. Delgado went back and then came in, and reaching down about knee-high made the play. Now here is Connor Norby. And Norby takes inside for ball one. Norby is one of the two players the Rockies obtained Monday in a trade that sent Victor Vodnik to the Marlins. It's one of three deadline deals the Rockies made. 1-0 pitch is a swing and a miss. Rockies also sent Brinson Doyle to the White Sox, Antonio Senzatella to the Brewers. All three of those players traded are former Isotopes. Rockies got two minor leaguers back in each trade, and out of those six, three reporting here to Albuquerque. The 1-1 is low. I shouldn't just call Norby a minor leaguer. He has spent 198 games in the major leagues with the Marlins over the last 3 years, including 65 games this year. He has also played 23 games at AAA Jacksonville, the Marlins affiliate. 2-1 is taken for a ball. I thought I saw the catcher Gilmet tap the top of his helmet to challenge it. Maybe not. If he had challenged it, it would have been overturned. Here's the 3-1 pitch. A wave and a miss. Norby looked like he was selling out for a fastball. He got a breaking ball, it looked like, down and away, and the count is full. Norby hit 265 and 847 OPS at AAA Jacksonville. with the Marlins hit 205 with a 638 OPS. And the payoff is in the dirt, ball four. So Norby is aboard, a one-out walk here in the home half of the first inning. No score, and Zach Veen will bat next. Veen coming off getting named Pacific Coast League Player of the Week on Monday. A monster series down in El Paso in which he drove in 14 runs, had 9 extra base hits, 13 for 29. But yesterday, 0 for 4 with 4 strikeouts. McPherson comes set at the letters. And first pitch, a swing and a miss. Strike one. Norby takes his lead at first base. McPherson sets, and the slide step home. The pitch, a swing and a miss. Fastball at 97 miles an hour, and the count is nothing and two. Defensively, Joey Loperfido is in left, Jake Myers in center. Myers got a lot of work last night. Lucas Spence plays right field. Biggest gap is in right center. Here's the pitch. It's taken low and inside for a ball. Raynell Delgado at third, way off the line with two strikes. Made the excellent catch in foul grounds to begin this half inning. Shea Whitcomb plays shortstop. He's shaded way up the middle. He's in the camera's view for the TV audience. Kevin Biggio at second. C.J. Alexander at first, holding on. Norby, the catcher, is Garrett Gilmett. 1-2 pitch is hit high in the air to deep right field. That one is way back. It's heading way up the berm. You can tell it goodbye. Zach Veen sure didn't miss that one. He got all of it. A two-run blast, his 21st of the season. Tonight, the Isotopes get the jump in the first inning. It's 2-0. That ball traveled 415 feet, 103.7 the exit velocity. A cutter almost right down the middle, maybe a little bit down in the zone, and just over the walkway, almost landed in a trash can out there. Now it's Charlie Condon at the plate, and Charlie is swinging a miss on a first pitch fastball up and in. And with the home run by Zach Veen, Special Olympics of New Mexico will receive another $30 from Rio Grande Credit Union. That's your New Mexico Credit Union. 0-1 pitch hit him. Breaking ball got him in the left hip. So Condon heads down to first base. Well, Charlie's been hit a lot this year, and that's probably the one that's going to leave the least bruise, the smallest bruise. I'll eventually find the right phrasing. Or no bruise at all. That was an 81-mile-an-hour slider. Got him in the left hip. And now the hitter is Vimeo Machine. That is the 14th time that Condon has been hit by a pitch this year. Machine takes the first pitch in the dirt for ball one. One on and one out. It's 2-0 in Isotopes here, first inning. McPherson sets just above the belt. And the pitch is a slow ground ball to the second baseman. Could be two. Biggio flips to second. That's one. Whitcomb to first indeed. They turn two. 4-6-3. And the side is retired. But the Isotope strike for two runs on one hit. No errors. Nobody left. And after one inning, Albuquerque 2, Sherland nothing here on the Isotopes Multimedia Network.
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0: Zach Veen's two-run homer gives Albuquerque the jump, a 2-0 lead over Sugarland as we start the second inning. Jack Mahoney in his first inning at AAA struck out two through 16 pitches. And this is C.J. Alexander, a left-handed hitter, number five spot in the Space Cowboys lineup. And from the windup, first pitch is a broken bat, sounded like ground ball to second, fielded by Norby. Easy toss to first. One pitch, one out, begins the top of the second. Isotopes Baseball is brought to you in part by Pepsi. Calling all Isotopes fans, celebrate a Topes victory with a refreshing ice cold Pepsi. 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Pepsi, an official sponsor of the Isotopes. Jake Meyer stands in, a right-handed hitter. And he takes a called strike near the top of the zone. Third baseman Stevens close to the line. First baseman Machine well off that line. And Myers takes low and away. He wins the count at 1-1. Myers playing in his 20th game back at AAA. 1-1 is a liner foul down the first baseline into the netting. That's another broken bat. And so Myers will head back to the dugout to pick out a new piece of lumber. Reminder about the rest of this week. Tomorrow, day baseball, 12:05 first pitch. And then on Friday, we'll have a hoodie giveaway courtesy of Isleta Resort and Casino. That's for the first 2,000 fans. Gates will open at 5:30. First pitch at 6:35. Saturday is Native American Heritage Night. That's presented by the Indian Pueblo Cultural Center. We'll have a jersey auction. We'll have a hat giveaway. Now the 1-2 pitch way outside. Specially designed jerseys. Great story behind it. And we'll have postgame fireworks on Saturday as well. And then Sunday, a day game at 1:35. 2-2, the count on Myers. Here's the pitch. And that's a ground ball to the right side. That one is fielded cleanly by Norby. Quick little flip over to first. Back-to-back ground outs to the Isotopes' new second baseman. And there's two away. Now here is Trent Brooks. Goes by Trenton, had a solo homer yesterday in the fourth inning. His third in 39 games at AAA. And Brooks takes high, ball one. Trenton Brooks hit it off Jake Brooks yesterday, no relation. Mahoney listening, gets the sign from the PitchCom device. And now his 1-0. Taken low, laid off the curveball that time. It's two balls, no strikes. Shadows now for the entire area from the pitcher's mound to home plate. Most of the infield is already in the shadows. Here's the 2-0. Grounded foul to the first base side. Brooks went after a curveball that was low. Couldn't lay off. Counts 2-1. Brooks will use his timeout. Now he steps back in. Mahoney's ready. 2-1 pitch is a line drive base hit right field. There's the second hit of the game for the Space Cowboys. Both of them are singles. Was able to get the hands in enough that got the ball on the barrel. And now Lucas Spence will step in. Spence 1-for-4 yesterday. He's played most of the season at AA Corpus Christi. First pitch to the lefty is taken for a called strike. Played 44 games at Corpus Christi. Tonight is his 19th at AAA Sugarland. Mahoney threw predominantly fastballs in the first inning. That was a first pitch curve. He's mixed in a bunch more curveballs this inning. His 0-1 is taken low. Stuck with the off speed. Went changeup that time. Mahoney, glove up against the left hip as he got the sign. Now the hands together, the letters. And the 1-1 pitch is a, he went around about a three-quarter swing. And the county is 1-2. Mahoney looking to end the inning right here. Small lead at first base by Brooks. A ball and two strikes, two outs, and Spence calls time. Now everyone's ready. Infield just plays him slightly to pull, not too drastic. Big gap right center. Here's the 1-2. And bounced in front of the plate, blocked by Betancourt. And the count is 2-2. Well, Brian Betancourt, the Isotopes catcher tonight, he knows Mahoney really well. After all, Betancourt spent first 3 months of the season at AA. I feel like with the current makeup of the Isotopes pitching staff, there's more guys who are at AA to start the year than AAA, so Betancourt knows these guys really well. 2-2 pitches, a swing and a miss, struck him outside, is retired. No runs, one hit, no errors, one left, middle of the second. It's Albuquerque 2 and Sugarland nothing here on the Isotopes Multimedia Network.
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0: It's an early 2-0 lead for Albuquerque as the Isotopes coming to bat here. Bottom of the second against Sugarland. Connor Norby walked. Zach Veen, a two-run homer onto the berm and right, accounting for the game's first two runs. Brandon McPherson, the Space Cowboys starter, back to work. From the stretch at all times, his first pitch to Chad Stevens. He's going to wait till the clock gets down to two, then starts the windup, and the pitch is fouled back out of play for strike one. McPherson, the second straight game that the Space Cowboys starting pitcher was in independent league baseball last year. Here's the 0-1 pitch. And Steven swings, fouls it off to the right to make it nothing and two. Astros found Josh Hendrickson, combination of independent league and also pitching for Team Australia in the World Baseball Classic. Hendrickson started yesterday. Brandon McPherson began this season pitching for YOLO in the Pioneer League. He was signed on June 6th. 0-2, pull down the left field line. That one is foul. Out of play. Excuse me, I want to correct myself. That was last year that McPherson was pitching for YOLO in the Pioneer League. And this season, the full year in the Astros organization, he was at AA Corpus Christi to begin the season. He was the Astros minor league pitcher of the month in April. That one bounced in front of the plate. And then he came to Sugarland on May 11th. He's been with the Space Cowboys ever since. Baseball America has him ranked as the 26th best prospect in the Astros organization. So from independent league baseball to AAA and the 26th prospect, according to Baseball America, all in about 14, 15 months. 1-2 is a slow ground ball to the left side, charging Delgado. Fields on a short hop, throws to first, got him. One third baseman throws out the other to begin the bottom of the second. Isotopes Baseball brought to you in part by the Albuquerque Journal. That's been your most trusted news source for over 100 years. And now the Journal is delivering more than just the latest stories. 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Download that app and enjoy your news with benefits. Here's Connor Capel. Takes the first pitch. That's a little bit high for ball one. Capel was 1-for-3 yesterday. The hit was a double. He also walked. And the 1-0 pitch is a low line drive to left. That one's down for a base hit. Nice piece of hitting, shooting it the other way. Second hit of the game for the Isotopes. Topes lead it 2-0. And the batter will be Ryan Ritter. Well, that was a fastball, 97 on the radar gun, bottom of the zone, and just served into left field there by Capel. Ritter's starting to heat up again. 13 for his last 40. That's a .325 average over his last 10 games. Capel runs first pitch. It's taken for a strike. Throw down to second. Feet first slide way late. Capel got an excellent jump off McPherson. The catcher for Sugarland, Garrett Gilmett, had thrown out 4 of 5 would-be base stealers, but didn't have much of a chance with the jump that Capel caught. Now the 0-1 pitch to Ritter. He is taken low for a ball. The stolen base is presented by Allied Universal. Speed matters on the field. Integration matters in security. Allied Universal connects people, technology, and services to protect what matters most. Now the 1-1 to Ritter. It bounced in the dirt for a ball, and the count is 2-1. And finally, Ryan Ritter is ahead in the count. Last game that he played was Saturday. I swear to you, this is true, what I'm about to tell you. There was 6 consecutive at-bats for Ritter in which he was down on the count 0-2. He did get a hit in one of those 6 at-bats. So he was down in the count a lot. Now he's got himself ahead in the count, 2-1. Let's see if he gets a pitch. Capel dancing around, thought he was going to go, but a spin around to second chases him back. Second baseman Biggio keeps him close. McPherson once again sets. 2-1 pitch to Ritter. Now here it comes. Broken bat, liner to first. It's caught. Throw back to second. He is not in time. A one hopper that wasn't scooped by Biggio. It was pretty much shattered bat from top down to the knob. One part ended up near the shortstop, and the other part remains in Ritter's hand. That bat was completely shattered. So now there's 2 outs. Capel still at second. Bryant Betancourt the batter. It's 2-0 Albuquerque, second inning. First pitch is off the glove of Gilmady, and Cable will not try to advance. It was to the left side, so that's a shorter distance for a throw. And Cable, not wanting to get thrown out, knows he is already in scoring position on a base hit. And now the 1-0 to Betancourt. Fastball missed outside. That was up to 98 miles an hour from McPherson. Guy throwing 98 miles an hour. And 13 months ago, he was pitching for YOLO in the Pioneer League. Crazy. 2-0 pitch. Taken low. And the count is 3-0. McPherson spent his collegiate years at North Illinois from 2020 to 2023. Went undrafted out of college. 3-0 pitch. Is taken for ball four by Betancourt. So two on and two out, and that's going to bring the catcher Gilman out to the mound for a conversation. So as pitcher and catcher talk, we can give you more background about McPherson. Again, he was not drafted out of college. First went to Billings in the Pioneer League in 2023. Then he returned to the Pioneer League 2024. He was with YOLO. He also was with the Yuba Sutter High. Is this right? Yuba Sutter High Wheelers is the name of the team. It's in Marysville, California. Here's Adiel Amador, top of the lineup. First pitch is low. Does that mean they play at high school fields? The Pioneer League is about as low as it gets on the independent circuit. And now McPherson's here at AAA. Two on, two out. And the 1-0 pitch is hit in the right center field gap. Sprinting over after it is Myers. He dives and he made the catch. Oh, my goodness. Jake Myers laying out, takes away extra bases, saves two runs. That ends the inning. What a catch. Jake Myers, that is two stars in the scorebook for that one. No runs, one hit, no errors, two left. We head to the third inning. Albuquerque on top, 2-0 over Sugarland here on the Isotopes Multimedia Network.
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0: We are on to the third inning. It's a 2-0 Albuquerque lead. The reason it's not a 4-0 Albuquerque lead is because of this catch by Jake Myers, one of the best defensive center fielders in the game, an all-out diving catch. Just a spectacular effort by Myers to rob Adiel Amador. And now Sherland comes to bat. Garrett Gilmet, the catcher, takes a first pitch called strike. Last year, Myers had a defensive run saved of plus six. He had a plus four defensive run saved in his major league debut in 2021. The 0-1 is grounded foul. I mean, he has made a lot of really good catches throughout his career. Majors, minors with the Astros, and just made another one. Now it's 0-2 on Garrett Gilman. A huge open stance from the right side. And the pitch is too far outside. And the count is 1-2. Kevin Biggio on deck, then Reyno Delgado. 9-1-2 hitters on the Space Cowboys lineup. Here's the pitch. Misses down and away. And the count is 2-2. Time now for Ultra Moments in Isotopes History. It's presented by Michelob Ultra. That's a superior light beer. It's brewed for those who understand that it's only worth it if you enjoy it. Michelob Ultra, play you for an Ultra. Here's the 2-2 pitch. Fastball missed high. So Mahoney had him down 0-2. And now it's a full count on the Space Cowboys catcher. And he is 6-for-40, a 150 average in his first 13 games at Sugarland. Next pitch driven in the air to center. Pretty much a line drive. Veen comes in and makes the catch. Kind of falling to his knees a little bit and pops up. Tricky low line drive that Veen able to get a read on, come in and make the catch. That looked a little awkward. Looked like, I hope that Veen didn't catch a cleat or anything like that. Looks like he's fine in center field right now. Here's Kevin Biggio. First pitch, a swing and a miss for strike one. Well, on this day in 2018, Matt Holliday was playing for the Isotopes. That's when he was making a comeback. He had two different two-run doubles. It was his third game as a member of the Isotopes. On his way back to the major leagues with the Rockies. The 0-1 is fouled off the front leg of Biggio, and the count is 0-2. Isotopes lost that game. The opponent was the New Orleans Baby Cakes, no longer a team in AAA New Orleans. Matt Holliday was with the Isotopes for about 2 weeks. On his way back to the major leagues. He had his two boys that were with him the entire time that he was with the Isotopes. These two kids looked like they were pretty good. They were out there playing early in the afternoon with their dad every day. And the 0-2 is low. And of course, those two boys, Ethan and Jackson. Jackson with the Orioles, Ethan drafted by the Rockies last year. Began the season at Low A Fresno, suffered an injury. He's been out the year ever since. 1-2, fouled off to the left and out of play. One out, nobody on. Jack Mahoney into the windup. His 1-2 pitch is grounded sharply foul. Pulled it to the first base side. Count holds at a ball and two strikes. On the stand, 2015, Roger Bernardina hit a two-run walk-off home run. Isotopes stunned El Paso here at the lab. 6-4 the final. Bernardino also doubled twice, drove in three runs in that game. Now the latest 1-2 pitch. Reaches for it. Pops it up. Shallow center. Veen's coming in and gets there. Makes the catch. Reaching up just above his cap to haul it in. That ball held up in the air long enough for Veen to come sprinting in. Back-to-back plays for Zach to begin this inning. Two down, and Reynel Delgado will hit next. That's a 2-0 Isotopes lead. And now the umpire from third base is coming down to say something to the home plate umpire. Austin Snow is at third. Travis Brewer, the umpire at home. Not sure what that was all about, but it doesn't seem like anything we need to be overly concerned about. And now the first pitch to Delgado. He is on the ground down the first baseline. Nice diving play by Machine. Flips to the pitcher covering for the out. Machine takes away a hit. And the side is retired. Three up and three down. Home after the third coming up next. It's a 2-0 Albuquerque lead over Sugar Land here on the Isotopes Multimedia Network.
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0: It's a 2-0 Albuquerque lead over Sugarland as we start the bottom of the third. Connor Norby will lead it off. Drew a walk in the first inning. This is his first game with the Isotopes, first game in the Rockies organization. And Brandon McPherson's first pitch is fouled off to the right side and well out of play. Norby is in his sixth year as a pro. Originally drafted by the Orioles, then to the Marlins, now with the Rockies. And the Rockies got him Monday in the trade that sent Victor Vodnik to the Marlins. And the 0-1 pitch is fouled straight back. The other player that the Rockies obtained in that trade, by the way, is pitcher Aiden May, who's from Sandia High School here in Albuquerque. Now, Aiden's still in the lower levels of minor league baseball, so we're not expecting him to be with the Isotopes this year. Maybe next year, or maybe the year after. 0-2 pitch to Norby is in the dirt for a ball. They make it 1-2. Connor Norby played his college ball at East Carolina University. He was a second-round pick back in 2021. American Conference Player of the Year his final season. 1-2 is taken inside. Slider didn't miss by much, and the count is 2-2. Now the set and the 2-2 from McPherson is hit very high in the air. Deep left center field. Norby put a charge into that one. You can tell it goodbye. Off the scoreboard, Connor Norby, welcome to Albuquerque. How about the new guy? It's a 3-0 Isotopes lead. That is his 9th overall home run this year. 4 with the Marlins, 4 at AAA Jacksonville. Got a fastball up and didn't miss it for his first one with the Isotopes. So the Isotopes with 2 home runs, accounting for all 3 of their runs tonight. And the other home run by the guy at the plate, Zach Veen. And first pitch, Veen, a swing and a foul straight back on a high fastball. The Isotopes have homered at least once in 9 consecutive games. That is their longest streak of this season. Here's the 0-1. Veen way inside, has to get the hips out of the way for a ball. Count is 1-1. It is now overcast,

0: 24 times. The 0-1 is a called strike. Ward was traded by the Rockies to the Red Sox in the offseason for left-handed pitcher Brandon Bernardino. Ward has spent the whole year at AAA Worcester, where he has been hit 24 times. The human bruise. 0-2 pitch, way outside and high. Condon has the fourth most hit by pitches out of the 30 AAA teams. And the most in the PCL. 1-2 pitch. Taken low. Fastball there at 98 miles an hour, and the count is 2-2. It's a 3-0 Isotopes lead here in the third. McPherson sets. And here's the pitch. Pulls it foul. He got all of it, but he was way out in front of it. That one way over the Pepsi porch and way out of the ballpark. Out in front of that slider. Still 2-2 on Condon. Charlie leads the league in runs scored in addition to hit by pitches. Tied for second in home runs, third in OPS. Next pitch is inside. Tried another slider, and the count is full at 3-2. One out, nobody on. And now here comes the payoff. A swing and a foul tip. Just got a piece of it. Ends up at the feet of the catcher, Gilmet. And Condon is making McPherson work. Next pitch will be the eighth pitch of this at-bat and the 50th of the night for McPherson. Outfield plays Charlie very deep. The payoff is a swing and a miss. Struck him out for the second out of the inning. That's the first strikeout for McPherson. And the batter will be Vimael Machin. Machin hit him a double play to end the first inning. Isotopes trying to even up this series at one game apiece. Entered the day 10 games back of first place Sugarland. 41 games remaining in the season, including tonight. And the first pitch is a line drive left center field gap, and that one is down for a hit, and that one's going all the way to the power forward sign. Machin will coast into second base. He's got a stand-up double. Well, that one came in at 97.9, and then it left the bat at 103.9. And that's when Machin is at his best, when he just hits those low line drives to the left center field gap. That is the fourth hit for the Topes. And Chad Stevens will now try to drive in Machin from second. Stevens grounded to third. Nice play made by Raynell Delgado charging in to throw him out on a slow roller. That was in the second inning. First pitch drives it in the air to right field. Going back is Spence. And he reaches up, makes the catch at the edge of the warning track. That ends the inning. Isotopes tack on a run. Two hits, no errors, one left. We've completed a third of tonight's game. It's a 3-0 lead for Albuquerque over Sugarland here on the Isotopes Multimedia Network.
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2: On to the fourth inning, 3-0, Albuquerque leading Sugarland. My name is Josh Sushan. It's my pleasure to welcome back to the broadcast booth Laryl Lynch. He is the publisher of Albuquerque, the magazine. Welcome back, Laryl. Good to see you again.
3: Josh, thanks. We love our partnership at Albuquerque, the magazine, with the Isotopes. Happy to be back.
2: Yeah, so we're going to talk to Laryl as Jack Mahoney pitches here in the fourth inning. Joey Loperfido swings the first pitch and fouls it back for strike one. Someone told me that you were a sports writer in your previous life.
3: In a previous life, yes, I was. And in fact, when your team asked me how much I knew about baseball, I said, not much. But my very first job, I covered the El Paso Diablos.
2: No way.
3: As a sports writer for the El Paso Herald Post.
2: What years were these?
3: 1988.
2: 1988.
3: There was two pretty good ball players on that team.
2: Hold on. 1988, Gary Sheffield and Greg Vaughn.
3: You got it.
2: Well, I grew up in the 80s, and I collected baseball cards in the 80s, so that's right in my wheelhouse. Gary Sheffield and Greg Vaughn. What a team to cover. 0-2 pitch. He's a swing and a man. Struck him out. Got any good memory stories?
3: Yeah, absolutely. And Vaughn was, he's just a decent prospect. But Sheffield was the nephew of Dwight Gooden.
2: Yep.
3: He was 19 years old when he got there, drove a red Corvette, had all the money in the world from his uncle, right? He was a pitcher for the Mets.
2: Yep.
3: And he was a character.
2: Yeah, he was.
3: Totally full of himself, like didn't like doing interviews, but he was a hell of a talent.
2: That dude could hit. Here is Shea Whitcomb. This guy can hit, too. One out, nobody on, and Whitcomb takes high for ball. So why'd you get out of it?
3: Well,
2: couldn't handle Gary Sheffield. He had to go on to something else?
3: Well, I was married at the time, and my wife was a journalist as well, and so I kind of followed her career instead of mine.
2: 1-0 pitch is in the air, base hit up the middle. Third hit of the game for the Space Cowboys. They've all been line drives, 2 to center, 1 to right.
3: So the funny thing, too, about those guys was Greg Vaughn was the nicest on the whole team.
2: Yeah.
3: He would talk to me, give me quotes. He even lobbied the team to get me to go on the road, just jokingly.
2: Really?
3: To cover the team.
2: Right.
3: Of course
2: they
3: weren't going to send me on the road.
2: Yeah.
3: But Sheffield was the worst interview. All the media hated him.
2: He became much better later in his career. I interviewed him a bunch of times. I like Sheffield.
3: Yeah, he could.
2: First pitch hitting is C.J. Alexander. Drives it to deep left, and that one is gone. A two-run homer over the power forward sign into the visitor's bullpen. C.J. Alexander cranks out his 18th home run of the season, and the Isotopes lead is down to 3-2. He jumped on a curveball and put a nice charge into it.
3: Josh, you are keeping so much information in your head, just second by second. How do you do that?
2: I don't know.
3: Yes,
2: A lot of practice. I don't have anything else in my brain other than baseball, so there's not room for anything else.
3: I have a very specific question for you.
2: Jake Meyer is the batter. Ball one.
3: What pitch number was that for Jake Myers tonight?
2: Oh, so if you look up at the scoreboard, you can see it, right?
3: Ah.
2: It says 51 pitches up
3: there.
2: Oh, well,
3: you're cheating. Okay, I can see.
2: I mean, anyone can just look up there and see.
3: I'm giving you props.
2: The 1-0 is popped up in the air to shallow right. Going out is Norby, and it drops in between Norby and Condon. And so a bloop single for Jake Myers. Restarts the rally here in the top of the fourth inning. All right, so you were a newspaper reporter, and now you are the publisher of Albuquerque, the magazine. What made you want to switch and go in that direction?
3: Well, I moved. So I'm from Pruitt, which is about 100 miles west of here. I'm a New Mexican, born and raised, went to New Mexico State, studied journalism. And I moved back here from California in 2003, and I saw that Albuquerque didn't have a city magazine. And I thought Albuquerque could sure as heck use a city magazine.
2: That simple?
3: Yeah. It's kind of like in Tombstone, where the mayor said, what this town could sure use is a racetrack. Remember when Wyatt Earp said that?
2: Okay.
3: Yeah, same thing.
2: And then what? It started 2004?
3: 2004, just sort of out of my bedroom, and we just kept growing it. And with good partnerships like the Isotopes,
2: 1-0 pitch is high. Ball 2 to Trenton Brooks.
3: And I'm not being gratuitous. That has been one of our best partnerships. Interesting story. I moved to Albuquerque April 11th, 2003. What date is that?
2: Yeah, that's the day of the first Isotopes game.
3: That's right.
2: And now the 2-0 pitch from Mahoney is taken for a called strike on the outside corner. So you started it from your apartment, from your bedroom?
3: Yeah. I did a little bit of everything. I was always an amateur photographer. Of course, I was a writer. I dabbled in graphic design. I used to teach Photoshop to high school kids. And so I figured, you know, if nothing else, I could do it all myself. and then just kind of kept growing. And, you know, I'll be honest, the city of Albuquerque embraced it.
2: 2-1 pitch is swung on and missed.
3: And that was really lucky for us that, you know, and everything's positive what we do. So no offense to any other media, because, you know, the media does have to report on, you know, hard news and stuff. We choose not to. We just do positive stuff, and I think that's been embraced.
2: 2-2 the count on Brooks. Here's the pitch. And that is fouled off. I got a piece of the catcher, Betancourt, and he's okay. When did you move into the current offices?
3: We've been there, 2008?
2: Okay.
3: Right, above REI.
2: Yep.
3: In that little space there, which we love because we overlook I-25, so we see all the accidents.
2: Yep.
3: We've seen like 7 or 8 presidential motorcades go by. We've seen the Oscar Mayer hot dog Wienermobile go by. You know, it's a lot of fun.
2: 2-2 is inside for ball. One of my friends from college once drove that thing.
3: No.
2: Yeah.
3: That's got to be a blast.
2: Yeah, Tim Young is his name. He drove it for, it's like a full-on year-long thing that you do.
3: Mm-hmm.
2: Yeah, he has some great stories.
3: I bet he got a lot of attention from the girls.
2: I'm sure Tim did. 3-2, payoff is grounded slowly foul. So you're going to be giving away the magazines when people leave tonight, right?
3: Yeah, and here's what's cool. The issue we're giving away is last month's issue. It was our Bigfoot issue.
2: Bigfoot?
3: Don't knock it till you try it.
2: Okay.
3: But in that issue is a feature article on Chrissy Baines,
2: the general
3: manager of the Isotopes. And we love doing the interviews and the photos with her, and it's a nice piece.
2: Another 3-2 pitch. Runner does not go. A swing and a miss. Struck him out. Second strikeout of the inning.
3: And Josh, did you play any baseball as a kid? Or?
2: Yeah, of course I did.
3: Tell us.
2: I was an all-star at age 13, and I was a bench warmer by age 14, and I retired at age 15 and got into media.
3: All-star at what position?
2: During like the regular season, I was shortstop pitcher, and then by the time we got to the All-Stars, they had better pitchers and shortstops than me, so I played center field. Not as good as Adam Beggs' son.
3: Is he killing it?
2: They're off to the Junior World Series.
3: Oh, awesome.
2: There's a story in the Albuquerque Journal about them.
3: Oh,
2: the magazine needs to do a story about them when they come back.
3: Okay, we'll do.
2: We're just brain shopping story ideas for next month's issue.
3: I love it. I could use all we can get.
2: Here is Lucas Spence, and he takes low
3: for
2: ball.
3: So, true story, when Alex Bregman first got to like that 12, 13, and by the way, I went to Alex's bar mitzvah. That's how I've known the Bregman family. And Sam, his dad, used to have that suite right over there.
2: Yep.
3: And I have a really good joke. So Sam, when Alex first hit that like 14 and under all-star level, I'll finish after this pitch.
2: The 1-0 is low.
3: Sam was up there bragging because his kid just went on an international trip. He's 14 years old. And I said, Sam, Alex is doing so great. He's obviously so awesome. Here's what we're going to do. We're going to spend some money. Let's get a DNA test and find out who his real father is. Sam didn't laugh.
2: 2-0 pitch to Spence is grounded foul to the first base side, and the count is 2-1.
3: So you went into journalism at 15.
2: Yeah, pretty much.
3: How did that happen?
2: High school newspaper, college radio station, Oakland Tribune for 10 years.
3: Wow.
2: Yeah.
3: Beautiful.
2: As a writer first. Sometimes you got to write before you can learn how to speak. The 2-1 is fouled off to the left and out of play.
3: But I bet you very few radio play-by-play guys were newspaper reporters.
2: Yeah, there's only a few.
3: Yeah
2: there's very few. Michael Kay is one. The great Dave Sims is another. Yeah, most of them kind of dabbled in college, but in terms of like doing it like full time, there's only a few who've done it.
3: Two very different, similar.
2: Yeah. Well, my voice was awful at age 22, so I was not too, not that it's that much better now. The 2-2 is high, and the count is full, 3-2. We are in the top of the fourth inning. Albuquerque is leading Sugarland 3-2. Two outs, runner at first. We're visiting with Larrell Lynch, publisher of Albuquerque the Magazine. And Jack Mahoney trying to end the inning and get Larrell back to his family. The payoff pitch, runner goes, is grounded foul behind Holmes.
3: Actually, all the Albuquerque the Magazine staff, they're rowdy. They're over in section 119.
2: Okay.
3: They might get cut off at the bar here soon.
2: Okay. And so the magazines will be giving out great spread photos. And was it Q&A or just story with Chrissy?
3: Yep. Story with Chrissy, written by Gary Heron.
2: Oh, really? Albuquerque Hall of Famer Gary Heron. 3-2 is fouled off again.
3: Legendary local journalist, yep. Gary Heron.
2: Where can people pick up the magazine beyond when they exit the ballpark tonight?
3: Newsstands around the city, Albertsons, Flying Star, Satellite, Whole Foods, you name it. Or come by our offices. We're right next to REI.
2: Or get a subscription. Get it delivered to your mailbox.
3: Even better.
2: Another 3-2 with the runner going is high. Ball four. Spence walks. And so now there's two on and two out. And Brian Betancourt will head out to the mound for a visit. So you like the berm that we used to have in center field, huh?
3: I did.
2: You like the hill?
3: Yeah, because it's just, you know, a little quirky and unique. And I'm sure there was, you know, probably more accidents that shouldn't have happened that did because of it. But didn't they take the one out in Houston, too, that was there?
2: Yep. There's none left.
3: None.
2: Like there's this strange phenomenon that baseball is only played on flat surfaces now.
3: Wow.
2: I want to say 2022 or maybe 2023 was the last year of the hill in center field. Every time that somebody goes back and makes a catch on the warning track, I think, well, you know, 5 years ago, you were going up a hill in order to make that catch. It's the exact same dimensions now. Here is Garrett Gilman, number 9 hitter, takes a called strike.
3: Where does Isotopes Park, Rio Grande Credit Union Field at Isotopes Park, where does it rank in terms of all the minor league parks? Because this has to be one of the most beautiful.
2: Oh, yeah, for sure. Yeah, I mean, I'm not the most objective, but it is by far, like, one of the best. And the 0-1 is fouled off to the right out of play. And not just, like, the regional bias, but whenever, like, calendars get made of, like, best minor league ballparks, yeah. We're always inside it.
3: Yeah.
2: You know?
3: I lived for 10 years in Sacramento. I used to go to Rayleigh Field all the time, which is where the Rivercats played.
2: Yeah.
3: Not even close to this park.
2: I mean, you got the view of the mountains. You've got, it just feels like an amphitheater, the way that it goes up and the way the fans look down. There's no bad seats. The 0-2 pitch is very high.
3: And here's a plug for the Topes. I've been coming here 22 years. This summer, the best food they've ever had. There's so many new, amazing things on the menu.
2: Chef Jim is the best.
3: He is.
2: And today is Nacho Average Wednesday. He's got all kinds of concoctions for people.
3: I've already had 3 different varieties of nachos.
2: I love it. The 1-2 is high, and the count is 2-2.
3: The Cubano nachos taste just like a Cubano sandwich.
2: Really?
3: And I also had the Bananas Foster nachos with the little sugar cookies. Oh.
2: So that's the one I want, but that's really bad to try to eat when you're broadcasting a baseball game. 2-2 pitches fouled back.
3: Yeah, whipped cream all over the microphones.
2: Well, not only it's just bad for the throat, and yeah, it might melt and make a mess, but yeah, that's the one I want. If Chef Jim wants to bring one up in the 9th inning, I will not object to that.
3: Ah, there we go.
2: All right, deuce is wild here. 2 balls, 2 strikes, 2 outs, 2 on. Jack Mahoney trying to end this inning. This is the 7th batter to come to the plate in the inning. It's a wave and a miss. Struck him out. Side is retired. All right, Daryl. Thanks for your partnership. All the great stories. It's always wonderful to see you.
3: Josh, thank you so much. Always just try to stay out of your way because you're so good at it. Thank you for including me.
2: Once again, that is Larryl Lynch, publisher of Albuquerque the Magazine. We go to the bottom of the 4th. It's Albuquerque 3, Sherland 2 here on the Isotopes Multimedia Network.
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2: Albuquerque Isotopes come to bat, bottom of the fourth. They still have the lead, but it has been trimmed down to 3-2 now. Connor Capel will lead things off for the Isotopes. Brandon McPherson, starting pitcher for the Space Cowboys, still on the mound. His first pitch is way outside for ball one. Isotopes 3 runs, scoring on a pair of home runs. Zach Veen, 2-run shot in the first inning. Connor Norby to deep left center in the third inning. And the 1-0 pitch to Capel is a ground ball off the plate. Slowly hits to the right side. Biggio charging, fields with his glove, and flips with his glove for the out. Well done, Kevin Biggio. Those are the plays where it looks good when you do it with the glove, and you pretty much have to do it that way. You just don't really have time to glove and reach in, and not to mention try to have the right amount of speed with your throw. And so the glove flip becomes the play. And Biggio charging in, got a good angle for his flip, and right on the money. Now Ryan Ritter, the batter. And first pitch, Ritter takes low and outside. Ritter lined out to first, broken bat in the second inning. Trying to start a rally here in the fourth inning. Isotopes a 3-2 lead. Here's the 1-0. And that's a line drive, base hit, left field. Ritter barreled that one up really nicely, right on the screws. 102.5 the exit velocity. That is the fifth hit for the Isotopes. And Bryant Betancourt steps in. Walked in the second inning on 4 pitches. Ritter takes his lead. And throw over to first base. Ritter has not run as much this year. Of course, he missed 2 months due to an injury. 3-for-3 in stolen base attempts. Retakes his lead. C.J. Alexander holds him on. And the pitch. Betancourt takes outside. Ball one. Third baseman Delgado well off the line. Outfield deep. 1-0 pitch. Take in for a called strike. And the count is 1-1. That one just caught the very bottom of the strike zone. And now the 1-1. After a long set, slide step home. The pitch fouled back, out of play. And the count is 1-2. Betancourt hit 14 home runs when he was at AA Hartford. He's hit 2 in his first 19 games at AAA Albuquerque. And he's just 194, though, is his batting average here with the Isotopes. And the 1-2 reaches for it, pops it up. Shallow center going out as the shortstop Whitcomb backpedaling makes the catch. And that is the second out of the inning. Isotopes Baseball brought to you in part by the New Mexico Public Regulation Commission. They remind everyone to call 811 before you dig. At least 2 full business days before you dig, regardless if your business is small or big. It's simple, it's free, and most important, it is required by law. Adiel Amador steps in. 2 outs, runner at first. And first pitch bounced in front of the plate, and Ritter thought about it but decides to stay put at first base. kicked a little bit up the first base line. Ball one. Well, Amador, back in the second inning, hit a drive to right center. And Jake Myers made a spectacular diving catch, saved two runs, or else it'd be at least 5-2 Isotopes. Instead, it's 3-2. 1-0. It's a delayed steal. Throw down to second. He is not in time. Ritter caught the Space Cowboys, not expecting that. Just kind of shuffled the feet. Didn't really, like, turn and sprint. Catcher Gilman just kind of threw it from his heels. That is a perfectly executed delayed steal from his right knee through. It didn't get enough on the throw at all. 2-0 pitch is outside ball three. Isotopes have been so good at those types of steals. It's not the traditional steal where you just turn and burn. It's a big shuffle towards second. Heads drop. They don't expect you to really keep going, and then you do go. 3-0 is outside ball four. So Amador walks. That puts two on and two out for Connor Norby. Norby has had a nice introduction to his teammates and fans with a walk and a home run in his first game. And now we're going to get the pitching coach walking out to the mound for a visit. We are in the bottom of the fourth inning. It's a 3-2 Albuquerque lead over Sugarland. 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Conference on the mound complete. Norby looking to extend a 3-2 Isotopes lead. Righty on righty matchup. Here's the first pitch. Fouled off into the netting above the first base dugout for strike one. Ritter and Amador take their leads. 0-1 pitch. Bounced in the dirt. Good block by Gilman. Evens the count at 1-1. Norby made his Marlins debut July 30th, 2024. In his first 10 games with the Marlins, he got a hit in all 10 games. Joined some select company. Only other players in Marlins history to do that. Gary Sheffield, who we were talking about last half inning, and also Juan Pierre. The 1-1 pitch is fouled off further down the first baseline onto the concourse. And the count is 1-2. Norby very upright, slightly open, hands down on the knob, barely bends the knees at all. And the 1-2 instead, a spin around. No throw, no one to throw to. Two on and two out here, fourth inning. Key moment in the game, and McPherson wanted a few extra seconds to think it over before his pitch. Now he's ready. Here comes. Taken low. 100 miles an hour on that fastball. If he's hit 100, I didn't see it earlier. He has been 97, 98 most of the night. 100 there, but left it low. And now the 2-2 pitch is a wave and a miss. Struck him out on a cutter, and that ends the inning. No runs, one hit, no errors, and two left on base. Four full innings now complete. It's a 3-2 Albuquerque lead over Sugarland here on the Isotopes Multimedia Network.
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2: We've now reached the fifth inning. It's a 3-2 score. Albuquerque is leading Shoreland. Game two of this six-game series. First place Space Cowboys took the series opener 4-3 last night. Jack Mahoney had to work hard in the fourth inning, gave up two runs, stranded two. And now top of the order, Kevin Biggio to begin the fifth, and first pitch is a fastball for a called strike. And that was the 75th pitch of the game for Mahoney. Biggio, a strikeout fly to center. Third time now through the Space Cowboys lineup for Mahoney. And his 0-1 pitch is a bouncing ball up the middle. Ritter fields the edge of the outfield grass, throws on to first for the out. Leadoff hitter retired here in the fifth inning. Overall, Mahoney has looked really good in his AAA debut. Gave up a two-run homer to C.J. Alexander in the fourth for the only two runs. He has stranded four total. He has struck out five. Reynel Delgado at the plate. First pitch is a little high and outside, ball one. Delgado is grounded out twice. Once to Ritter at short, the other time to Machine. Made a nice play down the first base line at first base. Next one's in there for a called strike. From the windup, compact delivery. The pitch is a liner into left for a base hit. Delgado off the end of the bat, shoots it the other way. That's his first hit of the game. It is the sixth for Sugarland. Now the batter will be Joey Loperfido. Loperfido has not been hitting for as much power this year. Three home runs in 30 games. At this ballpark back in 2024, he hit three home runs in one game. In fact, two of them came in the same inning. Well, that was April 12th of 2024 at this ballpark. First pitch is very high, ball one. Not only did Loperfido hit three in that game, he actually came to the plate one more time with a chance to hit a fourth. Mahoney sets the 1-0. Taken high again, ball two. Loperfido was with the Astros for 39 games earlier this year. Hit one home run there, 216 average. 647 OPS. Stance is very similar to Kyle Tucker. 2-0. Take and called strike. Hands up very high. Similar body type, left-handed batter. One on and one out. And here's the pitch. Take hand outside for a ball. And now it's 3-1. And he has thrown four straight cutters. to Loperfido, at least according to StatCast. Big deep breath, peeks over his shoulder, right-hander's pitch. Fastball in there for a called strike. And now the count is full. See if Delgado is running. 26 steals this year. Full count, one out. And time called. Mahoney's about to throw his 85th pitch. He's got the sign. Betancourt sets the target. The pitch is a foul ball. Just got a piece of it. Rolls behind him to the first base side. And we'll do it again at 3-2. This will be the seventh pitch of this at-bat. And here it comes. Taken high, ball four. So now you got two on, one out. And that is the second walk of the game issued by Mahoney. And his pitch total's getting up there. It's now 86. And the Isotopes going to get the bullpen loosening up. Well, if Mahoney's going to finish five innings, it would really help if he got a double play grounder, but he's got to be really careful with Shea Whitcomb at the plate. Shea has always hit really well in this ballpark. Righty on righty. First pitch is a little high, ball one. Whitcomb is playing in his 28th game here in Albuquerque. He's hit 12 home runs. He has scored 30 runs. He's driven in 28. Has an OPS well over 1,000. 1-0 is grounded foul behind home. It's left-hander Mason Green warming up in the Isotopes bullpen. Runners have their leads. 1-1 pitch is fouled back. It's off the top of the ballpark, bounces down, ends up in the club level seats, and the count is 1-2. Tonight, Whitcomb has struck out and singled the center. 1-2 pitch. Reaches for it, hits it in the air to right field. Playable for Condon. Condon sprinting in, makes the catch. Runner at second bluffs, does not challenge the arm. Good throw by Condon, cut off by Ritter. So there's the second out of the inning. And the next batter will be C.J. Alexander. And he's the one who hit the two-run homer off Mahoney back in the fourth inning, accounting for the only runs the Space Cowboys have scored. Season high for Mahoney, by the way, is 100 pitches, and that was in his last outing. He's at 90 now, so he's gone this deep in terms of quantity of pitches. And the first one is called strike to Alexander. 95 on the radar gun, right at the top of the strike zone. Mahoney trying to keep the Isotopes in front. It's a 3-2 lead. The 0-1 is a soft liner to short. Jumping and making the catch at the last moment is Ritter. He had to get up there, but he did so. And the side is retired. No runs, one hit, no errors, and two left. We are halfway done here from the lab. 3-2 the score. Albuquerque leads Sugarland here on the Isotopes Multimedia Network.
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2: Zach Vina lead it off for Albuquerque. Bottom of the fifth inning, Isotopes leading 3-2 over Sugarland. Vina started the scoring, a two-run homer in the first inning off Brandon McPherson, who is still in the game. His first pitch this inning will be his 70th of the night. Charlie Cohn and Vimeo Machine scheduled to follow. McPherson works from the stretch at all times. And first pitch, a swing and a miss. Fastball at 94 miles an hour. Infield plays Veen drastically to pull. And the 0-1 is driven in the left center field gap. That one's sinking fast. It's down for a base hit. Left fielder Loperfido does cut it off. Veen hustling to second, head first slide. He got there first before the tag. Well, everyone did what they were supposed to do. Loperfido cut it off. He threw a one-hopper, but the hop came up just enough. And Veen sprinting out of the box, utilizing his speed, slides in safely for his 32nd double. Great effort by Loperfido. Throw was on target. Again, just the hop came up a little bit too high, and that's what allowed Veen to get his hand onto the bag. Now Charlie Condon at the plate, looking to drive in Veen, extend the Isotopes 3-2 advantage. And a throw. The second baseman was not covering. Biggio, Kevin Biggio, playing behind the bag. McPherson spun around, saw that Biggio wasn't there, and still threw it to him. Now the pitch home to Condon is extremely high. Ball one. Action has started in the Sugarland bullpen. Veen dancing around a little at second, then shortens his lead. 1-0 pitch is fouled off the front foot of Condon. That evens the count at 1-1. Condon hit by a pitch in the first inning, struck out in the third. Saw a lot of pitches in that at bat, eight of them. Let's see if that knowledge helps him out here. The 1-1. Is taken inside, tried to slider. It was close, but definitely a ball, and the count is 2-1. We are at twilight right now, not a whole lot of clouds. Still lots of blue in the sky, sun has set. 2-1 pitch. On the ground, left side, that is gloved by Whitcomb, the shortstop throws to third, and Veen is out at third base. Well, that was a heck of a play by Shea Whitcomb. Deep in the hole, a couple of steps on the outfield grass. And Veen thought he was going to get through. And even so, nearly beat the throw, but the tag right there after a good throw. Feet first slide. And his foot, front foot kind of came up a little bit. Tag was on the knee. Third base umpire Austin Snow right in position for that. And that call was out. I think it's a good call. There's Vimeo Machine. And he takes the first pitch for a called strike. I feel like that's one of those plays where if Veen is safe, you say, oh, that's a smart heads-up base running. And then when he's out, you go, you know, you're supposed to wait. You cannot be out on a ball that's hit in front of you like that. 0-1 pitch, liner to second. That's a catch, throw to first, and that's a double play, and that ends the inning. And Charlie Cunn, and that's definitely a base running mistake, went the wrong way on a line drive, and the side is retired. No runs, one hit, no errors, and nobody left. We've completed five innings. 3-2, Albuquerque leads Sherland still here on the Isotopes Multimedia Network.
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2: We have a pitching change for Albuquerque as we start the sixth inning. Isotopes leading 3-2 over Sugarland. Jack Mahoney's AAA debut is complete. Five innings, two runs allowed. He departs. Left-hander Mason Green takes over. This is a City of Las Vegas, New Mexico pitching change. And Jake Myers will lead it off for the Space Cowboys. He's 1-for-2. And first pitch is a called strike on the outside corner. The full line for Mahoney. Five innings, scattered six hits, two runs, both earned, two walks, six strikeouts. He threw 92 pitches. And now the 0-1 from Green is a ground ball sharply hit. Diving play by Norby. Gets up, throws to first. Got him! Oh, man. Connor Norby, the new guy, doing it everywhere. A home run earlier, a diving play to his right. Takes away a hit from Myers. Well, this ball was hit really hard off the bat. 102.7, just a couple of steps, a dive, and then quickly on the feet, good grip, and the throw right on the money. Here is Trenton Brooks. He takes low for ball one. 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Norby Fields got to wait for Machine to get over. Pitcher's covering, still got the out. Mason Green hustling over as the first baseman, Machine, thought he was going to field it, and then ultimately Machine just needed to get out of the way. All right, so yesterday, a big day for the Lombard brothers. The oldest son, George Jr., made his major league debut at Yankee Stadium. And then the younger son, Jacob, played in his first professional game at Single-A Jupiter. Both of them homered. First pitch, a called strike to Lucas Spence. Both of them right-handed hitters. It was a breaking ball. They both pulled them. I saw the side-by-side video. They look pretty much identical for the swing and the way the ball leaves the screen initially. 0-1 pitch is pulled foul. What a day for the Lombard brothers. One hits a home run in his major league debut, and the younger one hits a home run in his professional debut in the minors. Two outs. Nobody on. The count is 0-2 on Lucas Spence. And here's the pitch. That is low and away for a ball. Proud father George Lombard Sr., longtime coach in professional baseball, was interviewed on the YES Network from his seat in Yankee Stadium, and he said, "You don't ever get these days back. This was as emotional as any day we've ever had with our boys." 1-2, ground ball to third, in between hop. Steven stays with it, gets up, throws to first, got him. And that's a 1-2, 3 inning for Mason Green. Needed some help from his infielders and also himself covering first. Space Cowboys go down in order. Bottom of the sixth coming up next. 3-2, Albuquerque leads Sugarland here on the Isotopes Multimedia Network.
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2: We have a pitching change for Sugarland, so both starters depart after throwing five innings. Albuquerque has the lead 3-2 over Sugarland. And it's right-hander Trey McLaughlin who takes over. And Chad Stevens will greet him, righty on righty. First pitch is a called strike. For Brandon McPherson, the starter, five innings, six hits, three runs all earned. Three walks, two strikeouts, gave up a couple of home runs, accounting for all three runs. 0-1 Stevens, chopper to third. Waiting back is Delgado. He's got it. Throws to first. Low, unable to scoop it is Alexander. And Stevens is safe at first base. And that has been scored an error on Delgado for the low throw. E5 gets Stevens on base. Had plenty of time and just low, and Alexander couldn't scoop it. Now the batter is Connor Capel, left-handed hitter. First pitch, fastball at 93, taken for a called strike. Second straight inning, Isotopes get the leadoff man on base. Could not capitalize last inning. And here's the 0-1. Taken outside for a ball. McLaughlin comes set at the letters. And then he holds for a long time. Now the pitch is a line drive. Base hit right field. Stevens on his way to second base. Will have to hold there. It was hit so hard. And it got to the right fielder quickly. And so Capel barrels one up, and the Isotopes put two on with nobody out. Fastball in, 104.4 was the exit velocity. And now it's Ryan Ritter looking to add to the Isotopes 3-2 lead. And And first pitch is bunted foul up the third baseline. That pitch was up and in. And Ritter, if he could do it all over again, probably would have gotten the bat out of the way and taken it. Corner infielder's in on the grass. Shortstop will cover second. Second baseman will likely cover first. Unless they put the wheel play on. 0-1 pitch. Squares to bunt. Gets it down. It's a good one. It's down the third baseline. Delgado fields. Only play is first. Offline. But good footwork to get a foot down on the bag for the out. Question is, was it really good footwork, or did Kevin Biggio, as he was going from one foot to the next, did he keep the foot on the bag or not? From the left foot to the right foot? Yeah, I think he got it on there. Sacrifice goes 5-4 in the scorebook. Second and third, one out. Infield in. Brian Betancourt, the batter. First pitch is low and inside for ball one. McLaughlin comes set. Runners take their leads. 1-0 pitch is a called strike, and the count is 1-1. Well, one of the things the Isotopes work on almost every day in batting practice, they do a round in situations like this. Infield in, get him in. The 1-1 is grounded foul to the first base side. One of the other more subtle dangers of bringing the infield in is that runner at second base, Connor Capel, he doesn't have to worry about getting picked off, so he can take a really good lead. And so if there's a base hit, you're definitely scoring two if you get it through the drawn-in infield. Capel's looking around just to make sure, nope, no center fielder, no left fielder, no one's coming in out of nowhere. All right, I can get a really big lead. Check, check, check again. Yep, no one's near me. I can get an even bigger lead. 1-2 pitch is in the dirt, blocked by Gilmet. And the count is 2-2. An error, a single, a sacrifice bunt. And now the 2-2 pitch to Betancourt is on the way. Way outside, that's a ball, and the count is full at 3-2. Stevens takes his lead at third. Capel again at second. And the payoff. Hit high in the air to deep right field. Back goes Spence. He's a spectator. You can tell it goodbye. Well, he got him in all right. He got three in. Bryant Betancourt onto the Berman right field. A three-run homer. Isotopes now on top, 6-2. Well, he worked the count full, got a slider in, and he got all of it. That is his 17th overall, third with the Isotopes. One-handed high finish, and everyone pretty much just turned to see how far would it go, and would the kid catch it? Nope, that's going to leave a mark on the hand, but at least he tried. And Adiel Amador takes low, ball one. Amador, the DH today, takes the next pitch down and in, ball two. So three home runs tonight for the Isotopes, accounting for all six runs. Veen, two-run homer, Norby solo, and Betancourt, three-run blast. Next one to Amador is in there for a strike. So three times 30, that's another $90 that Rio Grande Credit Union will donate to Special Olympics of New Mexico. For more information, including how to become a member, visit riograndcu.org. 2-1 pitch. Line drive the other way, base hit left field. Amador aboard for the second straight at bat. Like that swing a lot going the other way. And now it's Connor Norby. Three hits in the inning, up to 9 for the game. That's for the Isotopes. Norby's got one of them, a home run. He's also walked. The pitch is taken for a called strike.

0: 2-1 pitch. Is a bouncing ball up the middle, left of the bag. Loved by Biggio, the second baseman on the left side gets him at first base. Evan Biggio showing the range there, was shaded up the middle, and he was able to make the play. That's the second out of the inning as Amador goes to third. And now here's Zach Veen. Two more extra base hits for Veen tonight. A home run and a double. He's now got 21 home runs, 32 doubles, and 7 triples for good measure. And Veen's going to take no matter what on this first pitch. He was not in his usual stance, and it was in there for a strike. Veen has an even 60 extra base hits. Now he's ready to hit, and he takes very high. The 60 extra base hits leads the league. 1-1 pitch. There's a swing and a foul tip into the catcher's mitt to make it 1-2. Veen also leads the league in doubles, total bases, slugging, OPS. The 1-2 offering. A swing and a miss. Struck him out. That ends the inning. But the Isotopes doubled their run output for the game, scoring 3. They did it on 3 hits, 1 error, and 1 left on base. Final third of the game coming up when we come back. 6-2, Albuquerque leading Sure to Land here on the Isotopes Multimedia Network.
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3: It is now a four-run lead for the Albuquerque Isotopes. 6-2, the score over Sugarland. Mason Green took over in the sixth, got three ground ball outs in a row. Remains on the mound here in the seventh. And Garrett Gilman stands in. First pitch, right-handed hitter, swings, pops it up very high behind home. Betancourt's giving it a look, and this one's going to end up way out of play for strike one. Green works from the stretch. Lefty deals home. A wave and a miss. Curveball near the outside corner makes it nothing in two. Space Cowboys entered play on a seven-game winning streak. Swept a six-game series from Salt Lake last week at home. Took the opening game here in Albuquerque yesterday. Isotopes trying to end that winning streak. 0-2, a swing and a miss. Got him with another curveball. Green has set down all four that he has faced so far tonight. Not only have the Space Cowboys won seven in a row,

0: And they are 26-8 in the second half. That is a .765 winning percentage. Now top of the order, Kevin Biggio takes low ball one. When the first half ended, Sugar Land was in eighth place out of 10 teams, 32-42, 12 and a half games back, a first half winner, Las Vegas. Here's the 1-0. That bounced in frontal plate for ball two. Second half begins. Everyone's records go back to 0-0. And the Space Cowboys, a much different roster. A lot of guys that had been in the big leagues earlier this year. Astros decimated by injuries. Now the Astros much healthier. Number of guys head back to AAA. The pitching has been really good for Sugar Land. And the 2-0 is low ball three. Tonight so far, the Isotips, though, have had their number. Still a long ways to go. Top of the seventh here. One out, nobody on. And Biggio trying to start a rally. Let's see if he's taking all the way. 3-0 pitch. That's inside ball four. And so Biggio draws the walk. And Reynel Delgado hits the plate. Delgado grounded out twice, then shot a single to left. All those at-bats against starting pitcher Jack Mahoney. Green's first pitch. It's low and inside, ball one. Stevens at third, about even with the bag. Off the line. Ritter plays way up the middle at short. Pitch is low, ball two. And Brian Betancourt wants a new baseball and wants to go out to talk to his pitcher after Green has thrown six straight out of the strike zone. Isotopes Baseball brought to you and bought by Supreme Plumbing, Heating, and Cooling. 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Betancourt back behind the plate. And now the 2-0 pitch. A swing and a miss. Elevated a fastball that time. Delgado couldn't time it. Very top inside part of the plate. Small lead at first for Biggio. 2-1 pitch. Ground ball down the line. Diving play, Stevens gets up. Only play is first, and he got him. Good stretch by Machine. Chad Stevens, boy, his defense has been outstanding lately. He was making plays down in El Paso at short, at second, at third. And how about this play? A diving play to his right. Gets up, long throw. Taken away a hit. Now Joey Loperfido stands in. Two outs, Biggio at second. First pitch bounced up in the air, and Betancourt not able to block it enough, and Biggio gets to third on the wild pitch. That was a slider that hit on the top of the plate, and you don't usually get a very good bounce as the catcher when it hits the plate. It's going to go, usually it's going to go way up much more than if it hits the dirt, but you never know which direction it's going to go. 1-0 pitch is another one in the dirt that time, ball two. Green Green trying to find the strike zone. Here's the 2-0 pitch. That's way outside in low, ball three. So he walked Bijou on four pitches, fell behind Delgado 2-0, bailed out by an excellent play by Stevens at third. And now he's fallen behind Loperfido 3-0. All he needs to do is execute one pitch and the inning's over, though. Green fires. There's a strike near the inside corner. Three balls, one strike. Green comes set. Betancourt sets the target. The pitch way inside. That is ball four. So Loperfido has walked. Two on, two out, and now you got to face Shea Whitcomb with multiple runners on base. Whitcomb is 1-for-3 today, 2-for-6 in the series. Since the All-Star break, Whitcomb has a hit in 16 of 17 games, batting just under 400 in that stretch, and 15 RBIs in those 16 games. First pitch takes, close, just missed outside. Neither team has challenged any calls tonight, by the way, of home plate umpire Travis Brewer. Zero challenges. We're in the seventh inning. Computer, by the way, would have called it a ball. 1-0 pitch, a wave and a miss. Spun a really good curveball there. Evens the count. Runners at the corners. Bijou at third, Loperfido at first. And the 1-1 pitch to Whitcomb. Taken, called strike. That makes it 1-2. Fastball right at the bottom of the strike zone. Green trying to end the inning right here. 1-2 pitch delivered. And it's grounded. Foul for now. It'll stay foul at the third baseline. Slow little tapper. Wasn't sure if it had some English on it that would kick it the other direction, but it indeed stayed foul. Green looking for two scoreless innings of relief. Trying to strand these two runners. His pitch taken. Got him looking. Called third strike. And the side is retired. No runs, no hits, no errors. And two left on base. Time to stretch. Middle of the seventh. It's Albuquerque 6, Sherland 2 here on the Isotopes Multimedia Network.
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0: We have a pitching change for Sherland. Right-hander Christian Roa takes over Albuquerque with the lead 6-2 as we start the bottom of the seventh inning. Roa is the third pitcher of the game for the Space Cowboys. And Charlie Condon will lead it off. Condon's 0-2. He's also been hit by a pitch. Roa's first pitch. Fastball called strike outside corner at 94 miles an hour. Roa pitches out of the stretch at all times. And he has pitched for a lot of different teams this year. The 0-1 is very high. He has pitched for Iowa, Norwich, St. Paul, and Sugarland, four different AAA teams. 1-1 is fouled off into the netting on the first base side. Iowa's the Cubs affiliate, 10 appearances. Norwich, the Orioles affiliate, that is one appearance. St. Paul, the Twins affiliate, three. And Sugarland, the Astros affiliate, tonight is his 11th. 1-2 is in the dirt for a ball. Combined numbers, 24 appearances, 7.30 ERA. Opponents hitting 303 against him, but a whole lot of strikeouts. 35 strikeouts in roughly 25 innings. He's also given up 7 home runs, though, in those 25 innings. 2-2 is low and away. And the count is full. Next pitch is a liner into center field. Myers going back, still going back, reaches up and makes the catch. Jake Myers stays with that ball. That was one of those risers. It looks like it's a low line drive. It's got enough backspin that it just keeps going. And Jake Myers, once again, another superb catch. That ball was hit 105.8 off the bat. And now here is Vimeo Machine. First pitch is taken high for ball one. Roa actually made the Astros opening day roster. Wasn't there for long. Option to Sugarland a couple of days later. Recalled again about a week after that. Next pitch, a swing and a miss. Option a couple weeks after that. DFA'd. Twins picked him up. He was with them for a couple of weeks. Claimed off waivers by the Orioles. 5 days later, DFA'd. And then claimed by Chicago off waivers. That's the Cubs. They DFA'd him about a month later. 1-1 is fouled off. And then he elected to become a free agent. And then he signed back with the Astros on July 4th. So four different organizations. And his second go-round with the Astros this year alone. Next pitch, Machine takes just outside. Looked it all the way into the catcher's glove. I think Roa wanted it. Umpire called it a ball. His catcher did not challenge it. If he had challenged it, it would have been overturned to become a strike. So Machine caught a break. 2-2 pitch. Now swing and a miss. Struck him out anyways. Elevated a fastball at 95 miles an hour. Two outs, nobody on. Chad Stevens, the batter. Isotopes batting. They are leading 6-2. And Roa's first pitch. Fastball called strike outside corner. Stevens officially 0-3. Third baseman took away a hit from him. Right fielder caught one on the warning track. Then he reached on a throwing error by the third baseman. Here's the 0-1. Broken bat, slow ground ball to the left side. Who wants it? It's the shortstop, Whitcomb. He bumps into his teammate and throws it up the ramp. And Stevens will get to second base. Well, Delgado and Whitcomb both going after it. And Whitcomb's making sure his shoulder's okay. TV audience on Bally Sports Live will get another look at this one. Well, who was going to take it? Both of them kept going after it. And when Delgado cocked his arm, he bumped into his teammate. The throw sailed very high. That goes as an infield single and then a throwing error to get Stevens to second base. Connor Capel now the batter. First pitch, a swing and a miss. Strike one. Roa listening for the sign. Shakes off his catcher, then says yes. Capel at the plate. He's 2-for-3. The pitch taken. Called strike. Fastball at 95 near the inside corner. That actually would have been a ball if Capel had challenged it. I think Capel was looking into the dugout to try to get confirmation from whoever's got the tablet on where the location was. I don't think I would want to know. I don't want to know if I should have challenged or whether the umpire was right or wrong. I think I'd rather just stay focused on my at-bat, but that's probably why I'm upstairs. 0-2 pitch. Reaches for it. Ground ball to the shortstop. Whitcomb's got it. None of his teammates are anywhere near him. He throws accurately as a result, and the side is retired. No runs, one hit, one error, and one left. We've completed 7 innings now. Albuquerque on top, 6-2 over Sugar Land here on the Isotopes Multimedia Network.
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0: We have now reached the 8th inning. A little awkward dad dance cam between innings for the crowd here at Rio Grande Credit Union Field. 8,017 tonight. 8,017. A new pitcher on the mound for the Isotopes is one of the newest members of the team, Mark Manfredi, left-hander acquired in the trade that sent Antonio Senzatella to the Brewers on Monday. Lefty's first pitch is just outside, ball one, to C.J. Alexander. Manfredi went to college at Dayton. This is his third year as a pro. From the stretch at all times, 1-0. He's taken low and inside for ball two. When Manfredi was in high school, he had no college offers. Went to Sinclair Community College in 2020. Tore his UCL, underwent Tommy John surgery, then transferred to Dayton. He was a ninth-round pick by the Brewers in 2023. 2-0 is very high. And the count is 3-0. Made his pro debut in 2024. He was at High A Wisconsin. Last year, the entire season at Double A Biloxi. Here's the 3-0 pitch. That's way outside, ball four, so ominous start to his inning and Isotopes career, a four-pitch walk. Manfredi this year started at Double-A Biloxi, promoted to Triple-A Nashville on June 5th. Has a combined ERA of 3.09 in those two stops. Jake Myers the batter. And first pitch is low and outside for ball one. Rockies have not had a whole lot of left-handers for their bullpen Brennan Bernardino has really been the only constant lefty all season. Tried Sammy Peralta earlier this year. Here's the 1-0 pitch that is taken for a called strike. Myers has grounded out twice and he has singled. The 1-1's a swing and a miss, and the count is 1-2. Rockies were hoping that Wellington Herrera would be a second lefty out of the bullpen. He got called up off the Isotopes roster, and after three appearances in the major leagues, out for the season, Tommy John surgery. Rockies just called up Parker Mushinski yesterday, maybe it was the day before, to be the second lefty. 1-2 is fouled straight back. Mushinski pitched in his first two games with the Rockies, last night and then again today. There has not been a whole lot of left-handed relief options for the Rockies, and so Manfredi's got a good opportunity in the Rockies organization. Show what he can do here with the Isotopes. Here's the 1-2. And this one's hit in the air to left center field. And Cable going after it. He won't get it. That one bounces over the wall, so that's going to save a run. That's a ground rule double, automatic double. If it goes off the wall, decent chance Alexander scores from first. Instead, he has to stop at third. Well, this is a changeup that ended up right down the middle, and he's lucky that it was just a double. It's a 6-2 Isotopes lead. Trenton Brooks the batter, lefty on lefty here. First pitch is outside, ball one. Come set right around the letters. Here's the 1-0. That's taken for a called strike. Brooks doesn't seem too happy with that call. He's not going to challenge it, though. It was right at the top of the zone. Manfredi has actually faced Sugarland before. Earlier this year, 1-1 is a swing and a miss. It got away from Betancourt, but runners will hold. There's a few interleague series this year, Pacific Coast League versus International League. And Sugarland hosted Nashville last week of July. And Manfredi pitching for Nashville against Sugarland had two scoreless outings that week. Here's the 1-2. Missed outside. That evens the count. Prior to today, last time that Manfredi pitched was Saturday for Nashville at home against Charlotte. Gave up a run in two innings. Now the 2-2 pitch way outside and low. Now the count is full. A walk, a double, and now a full count to Brooks. Runners take their leads. The set and the payoff pitch. Got him looking. Totally fooled him with that breaking ball. Brooks knew it. Heads back to the dugout. A slider on the inside corner. And now with one out, the hitter will be Lucas Spence, another lefty. So this is a good spot that manager Pedro Lopez picked for him. A stretch where three of the first four batters that he'll face are lefties. First pitch is a check swing roller foul behind home for strike one. Spence struck out and walked against the starter Mahoney, grounded out against Green. Now facing Manfredi, 0-1. Liner down the left field line, it's slicing, it's a foul ball. That looked like trouble off the bat, but it had enough slice, it went foul. And the count is 0-2. No balls, two strikes, one out. Runners at second and third. Here's the pitch. That's a liner to right field. That one is down for a base hit. Conan sends it back in. Only one run is going to score, and that is Alexander from third. And so an RBI single for Lucas Spence. And the Isotopes lead is down to 6-3. That's one of those that's a low line drive, and the base runners don't know whether or not it's going to be caught or not. And as a result, only one run scored instead of two. And now the pitching coach, Craig Bjornson, out to the mound to visit with one of his newest pitchers. Isotopes Baseball is brought to you in part by Malloy Los Lunas. 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They're located just south of Isotopes Park off I-25. So first and third, one out. Garrett Gilmet, right-handed hitter, the batter. And first pitch, he checked his swing. Yes, he went around. Strike one. Well, I was wondering if Spence might think about trying to run. He was actually going back toward first base as Manfredi delivered home there. Retakes his lead. And the 0-1 is a swing and a miss. High fastball makes it nothing in two. Manfredi's ready. His 0-2, very high. Tried the same pitch, but too high. One ball, two strikes. Being quite shallow in center field. Here's the 1-2 that missed low and away. Tried a slider. Gilmet now back in the count. 2-2. Cautious leads for the base runners. And the pitch is en route. Fouled off. That'll hit the netting, end up in the first base dugout. Still 2-2. Isotopes have led the whole way. 2 in the first, 1 in the third. Led 3-0, led 6-2. It's now 6-3. Space Cowboys have scored 1 in this inning, looking for more. Next pitch fouled off, further to the first base side, over the netting, onto the roof of the concessions. Lights taking full effect, a gentle breeze. Temperature down to 90 degrees. And the next 2-2, fouled straight back this time. So Gilmet has fouled off 3 in a row. Next pitch that will be thrown by Manfredi will be the 8th of this at-bat and his 26th of the inning. Here it comes. Taken low. So now it's a full count, 3-2. Action in the Isotopes bullpen. A critical 3-2 pitch coming here with one out and runners at the corners. Manfredi's payoff. A swing and a miss. Got him with a slider. So both outs in the inning on strikeouts, both utilizing the slider. One looking, one swinging. And now with two outs, the batter will be Kevin Biggio. Lefty on lefty here. Biggio has struck out, flied out, grounded out, then walked. Representing the tying run. First pitch. Taken a little low. Ball one. Biggio does have 15 home runs this year. He's driven in 53 runs. He has spent all year with the Space Cowboys. One of the rare guys who's been Sureland all year. 1-0 in the dirt. Low and away. Ball two. This pitch will be the 30th of the inning for Manfredi. And here it comes. The lefty's 2-0. That is taken for ball three. That was a little inside. And this pitch is being challenged. The verdict from the ABS system is a ball. It is confirmed. So Brian Betancourt taking a chance there, trying to get a strike for his pitcher. That was the first challenge of the game for either team. Isotopes now have one challenge remaining. And the 3-0. There's a strike. Biggio taking all the way. Now the 3-1 taken for a called strike. And Biggio's going to challenge this one. Second challenge of the at-bat. First time the umpire was correct. Second time the umpire is also correct. Call confirmed to be a strike. So now the count is full. 3-2 with two outs. Runner at first will get a head start. And there goes the runner. The pitch swung on, fouled straight back. We'll do it again. I got a feeling this will be Manfredi's final batter no matter what. This will be his 34th pitch of the inning. Spence, small lead at first base, definitely waiting until Manfredi comes home. Then he takes off. The pitch is inside, ball four, and the bases are loaded. This inning has gone walk, double, strikeout, RBI single, strikeout, walk, and that's it for Manfredi. Here comes Isotopes manager Pedro Lopez out of the dugout. So I'm sure, obviously, not the debut that he was looking for. The Rockies organization and with the Isotopes gives up a run, leaves the bases loaded, and we got a break in the action for this pitching change. Albuquerque the lead, 6-3 over Sugar Land, eighth inning here on the Isotopes Multimedia Network.
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0: Right-hander Andrew Baker comes in out of the Albuquerque bullpen. This is a City of Las Vegas, New Mexico pitching change. And Baker trying to put out the fire here. Bases loaded. There is two outs. Sherland has scored one in the inning. The Isotopes lead is down to 6-3. And Baker to face left-handed hitting Raynel Delgado. Tying run is at first. Go-ahead runs at the plate. And Baker's first pitch is grounded sharply foul down the first baseline. Delgado out in front of that one, strike one. Well, the Space Cowboys, during their seven-game winning streak, have had a flair for the dramatic. They had walk-off wins Friday, Saturday, and Sunday. trying to rally here on the road in the eighth inning tonight. And we're going to get a warning to Baker. Did not make eye contact with the batter. If he forgets to do it again, it's an automatic ball. Makes eye contact with the batter. Locks in on the catcher's mitt. 0-1 pitch. A swing and a foul tip that I think got the wrist or the right hand of the catcher, Betancourt. He's shaking that right hand in some pain. The count is 0-2. And our trainer, Hoshi Mizutani, jogging over to check on Betancourt. TV audience will get another look. Well, it's a foul tip that went down into the ground, and then it came up and it got the hand of Betancourt, but he immediately says he's all right. Baker trying to put him away immediately. No balls, two strikes. The pitch is lined just fair down the left field line. That's deep trouble into the corner. That's going to score one. That's going to score two. Biggio's getting waved in, and he scores as well. It's a three-run bases-clearing double for Raynell Delgado, and we are tied six apiece. Well, it was a fastball up in the zone. He was late on it, but got enough on the barrel. A late barrel, they say, during BP, and just fair. And no one close to playing that direction. Now Joey Loperfido takes the ball in the dirt for ball one that Betancourt keeps in front of him just enough. Loperfido, the eighth hitter to come to the plate in the inning. And here's the 1-0 pitch. A swing and a miss. Makes it 1-1. Walk, double, strikeout, RBI single, strikeout, walk, and then the three-run double by Delgado. That's how we got to this point in the inning. Runner started, and then the pitch comes home, and it's low and away. Delgado took a step toward third. Ritter was trying to sneak in behind him at second. Baker saw all this, elected to throw home. Two-one pitch. Ground ball to the right side. Big hop, fielded by Norby. Throws on to first, and the side is retired. But not before the damage is done, as four runs score on three hits, no errors, one left. Home half the eighth coming up next. We are now tied, Sugarland and Albuquerque, six apiece here on the Isotopes Multimedia Network.
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0: So the Sugarland Space Cowboys just scored four runs to tie it up. 6-6 the score as we start the bottom of the eighth. New pitcher for Space Cowboys is right-hander Logan Van Wy. It'll be Ryan Ritter, Bryant Betancourt, and Adiel Amador. Isotopes have led by scores of 3-0 and 6-2. Now it's tied. First pitch of the inning. Fastball is just outside ball one. Van Wy, a rare reliever who works out of the windup. Starts on the first base side of the rubber. Glove covers most of his face. Turns, deals. 1-0, a swing and a miss. 1-1 on Ritter, who has line to first, single to left, and drop down a sacrifice bunt. Next pitch is a little inside. Tried a sweeper. It's 2-1. Van Wy, quick worker. He's ready. He fires. Ground ball up the middle. That's a base hit into center field. In between the bag and the shortstop, Whitcomb. Ritter's going to try to get to second. Here's the throw. Head first slide. He's in there safely. Ryan Ritter hustling his way to second base. Well, this is pretty much a basic ground ball, base hit. Center fielder Myers was shading a little bit toward right center. Loper Fido comes in. And Ritter spotted as he was taking the turn at first base that he had an opportunity, and he took advantage of it. So now the go-ahead run is at second. We'll see if Bryant Betancourt is bunting. Third baseman Delgado on the grass just in case. First baseman Alexander about even with the bag. He shows bunt, and he bunts foul behind home. Strike one. Betancourt tonight, a walk, a soft pop up to short, and then a three-run homer. Now both corner infielders, edge of the grass, or a step in. A one pitch, he squares, he pulls it back, it's outside for a ball. Well, you definitely want to make the third baseman field this bunt, because where the shortstop is playing, no one else can cover third. And so as long as the third baseman fields the bunt, then you're advancing Ritter. A 1-1 pitch is bunted to the pitcher, and they'll have a play at third. Here's the throw. It's not in time, though. Ritter gets his foot onto the bag first. And so Logan Van Wy had a chance, but couldn't quite get the throw there in time. Credit Ritter for getting a good jump and hustling his way over. That is a straight fielder's choice. It will be a sacrifice for Betancourt. Well, Ritter grinning, trying to get down there as fast as he could. This is not a force play. It's a tag and the throw high and away from the bag. And now the first pitch to Amador taken high for ball one. Maybe if the throw is more accurate right on the bag, maybe Ritter's out. And now the 1-0 to Amador. A wave and a miss. Swung over the top of that sweeper. Well, Ritter is really manufacturing an opportunity here between the hustle double, hustling to third to beat the throw. Takes his lead. And 1-1 pitch. Taking fastball for a called strike almost down the middle. Actually right at the bottom of the zone. Catchers are so good at framing pitches. And so now the count is 1-2. And Amador, ground ball to first. It is a fair ball, and they're only going to get an out at first base. Ritter scores. Down to second goes Betancourt. Isotopes have regained the lead at 7-6. Well, CJ Alexander thought the ball was foul. He gloved it. And then when he saw the umpire point fair, he realized he had no play. Ritter was going on contact. And Alexander maybe caught thinking, is it going to be fair? Is it going to be foul? Spins around, sees the umpire say fair and just lobbed it over to the second baseman covering. And now first pitch swinging is Connor Norby fouls it back. Norby trying to give the Isotopes a little bit of breathing room for the ninth inning. 0-1 pitch. A swing and a miss. Late on that fastball, 94 on the radar gun. That was still only the first out of the inning, by the way. Betancourt's at second. And nobody warming up in the Isotopes bullpen, so it's going to be Andrew Baker in the ninth. Here's the 0-2. And that's a little blooper. The second baseman, Biggio, makes the catch about 10 feet on the outfield grass. And there's the second out of the inning. Norby got jammed on that one. And now it's Zach Veen, who is homered, grounded out, doubled, and struck out. Up to an even 60 extra base hits, most in the league. Veen will use his timeout. Make sure he's ready. And now he's into his stance. Van Wy checks the runner at second. First pitch is called strike near the outside corner. 7 runs, 11 hits, no errors for Albuquerque. 6 runs, 9 hits, 2 errors for Sugarland. We're on the bottom of the 8th. 0-1 pitch. And just laid off at the last moment. Appeal down to second. No, he did not go. Fastball a little wide. Counts 1-1. Infield plays him to pull. Outfield very deep. The pitch. Taken. Called strike outside corner. And now it's 1-2. Backdoor sweeper there. Excellent location. Betancourt takes his lead. 2 outs. The 1-2 pitch. Foul straight back. Bean back in. Target set by the catcher, Gilman. Here it comes. He reaches for it, fouls it off to the left, out of play. That was a changeup away. Probably would have been a ball. Veen's in defensive mode. Not wanting to go down looking. Fouls it off. Still 1-2 the count. Van Wy's pitch. Way inside, about letter high. Fastball at 95, and it's 2-2. Van Wy's latest on the way. Ground ball sharply hit to second, fielded by Biggio. Takes his time, sets his feet, throws on to first, side retired. But the Isotopes scratch for a run to retake the lead. They did it on just one hit, no errors, and one left on base. We're heading to the ninth. Last call for the Space Cowboys. It's Albuquerque 7 and Sugarland 6 here on the Isotopes Multimedia Network.
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1: 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Andrew Baker trying to get the final three outs. Shea Whitcomb, the batter. First pitch, very high. Fastball missed, ball one. Kinsher just joining us. Baker took over in the eighth. Bases loaded, two outs. Rainil Delgado cleared the bases, three-run double. Baker got the last out, kept it tied. Isotopes just regained the lead, and the 1-0 is outside ball two. So this is not a safe situation for Baker. It feels like it, but he would be in line for the win. Works from the stretch. His 2-0. A wave and a miss by Whitcomb. Hold the string there. Something that had some break to it, and the count's 2-1. Baker's next pitch. A wave and a miss again. And the count is 2-2. Whitcomb's 1-for-4 tonight. 2-for-7 in the series. Baker's 2-2 is grounded to third. In between hop, knocked down by Stevens and has no play. Well, he got caught trying to go in, then trying to go back, and Whitcomb's safe at first base. And CJ Alexander, the batter. Lantzman scored an error on Stevens. E5 on the third baseman. First pitch to Alexander is a wave and a miss for strike one. Sherland has won 7 in a row. Isotopes trying to end their winning streak. Isotopes trying to pick up a game on the first place Space Cowboys, who entered the day a 6-game lead over Sacramento and Round Rock, 10 games ahead of Albuquerque. 0-1 pitch, Alexander hits it extremely high. Infield, shortstop Ritter calling for it. And has to back up the last moment, makes the catch. Boy, that ball had some serious hang time. And Ritter able to make the catch. One away here in the top of the ninth. And now it's Jake Myers. Another dangerous hitter, 2-for-4 tonight. Myers a lot of time in the big leagues, 517 games with the Astros. Throw to first, and back with the dive is Whitcomb. Don't sleep on Whitcomb trying to steal here, by the way. 22 stolen bases this year. He's only been thrown out once. That's the tying run at first base. Go-ahead runs at the plate. Pitch home. A wave and a miss. Strike one. Whitcomb is held on by Machine, a right-handed thrower. 0-1 pitch. Taken slightly inside for a ball. Both teams have one challenge remaining. Each team lost a challenge in the eighth inning, both with Kevin Biggio batting. Both teams challenged once and got it wrong. That pitch, by the way, would have been called a strike by the computer. The 1-1's a wave and a miss on the ball in the dirt. And the count is 1-2. Double play grounder would end it.

0: And Phillips reminded him. That's the second warning. Which the Isotopes dugout is getting a clarification. I don't think they like it. Doesn't matter whether the warning came in the first inning, the eighth inning, the ninth inning. Once you get one warning, you don't get a second. So now the first pitch with a count 1-0 is a called strike on the inside corner. Based on Whitcomb's body language, I don't think he's running. Although, there he goes. Here's the pitch. It's taken. A strike. Throw down to second. Game on the line. He's out! The ball game is over. Ritter applies the tag. Got him on the foot. Betancourt throws him out. And that's how the ball game ends. And that's how Sugar Land's seven-game winning streak comes to an end. Final score tonight, Albuquerque 7, Sugar Land 6. Well, I'd tell you what, Whitcomb did not have much of a lead at all. He started to shuffle the feet, just as I was saying, I don't think he's going to go. And then he took off, made me look dumb, but Betancourt with the throw, Ritter the tag. A thrilling way to end this one, and the series is tied one game apiece. Isotopes now 9 games out of first place. For our audience on radio, keep it right here. The Southwest Copy Systems postgame show is coming up next. We'll give you all the totals, game highlights, check the scores around the PCL, and look ahead to tomorrow afternoon. For our television audience watching this on Bally Sports Live, this concludes our broadcast. Again, tomorrow is a day game. 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Appreciate you watching us tonight. We'll talk to you again tomorrow afternoon. Again, the final, the Rockies affiliate defeats the Astros affiliate. 7-6 Albuquerque over Sugarland. 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

0: Here are the totals on this Wednesday night for Albuquerque, the Rockies AAA affiliate. 7 runs, 11 hits, 1 error. The Isotopes leave 8 on base. And for Sugarland, the Astros AAA affiliate, 6 runs, 9 hits, 2 errors. The Space Cowboys leave 9 on base. Winning pitcher was Andrew Baker. Got a blown save in the 8th inning, but kept the game tied and then got the final 3 outs in the 9th. He improves his record to 3-3. The loss goes to Logan Van Wy. Gave up the go-ahead run in the bottom of the 8th. Van Wy is now 3-4. No save. Time of the game was 2 hours and 49 minutes, 2:49. We began at 6:38 p.m. Mountain Time, and we concluded at 9:27. Tonight's attendance is brought to you by the New Mexico Public Regulation Commission. Announced crowd is 8,017, 8017 here at Rio Grande Credit Union Field. With the victory, the Isotopes have won 7 of their last 8. They are now 17-18 in the second half, 56-54 overall. With the loss, Sugarland has its 7-game winning streak come to an end. The Space Cowboys remain in first place. Second half record is 26-9. Overall record is now 58-51. Again, the Isotopes pick up a game in the standings on Sugarland. They are now 9 games back. We have 40 games remaining in the season. So those are the totals. We'll take a break, then we'll come back, and we'll go through all the highlights and break it all down for you. Again, 7-6 the final. Albuquerque wins. This is the Isotopes Multimedia Network.
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0: We continue with the Southwest Copy Systems postgame show. 7-6, the final. Albuquerque defeats Sugarland. A dramatic game, especially over the last 2 innings. And the Isotopes win is brought to you in part by James Corinthian Public Relations. They provide strategic communications and reputation brand management. JKPR helps companies deliver wins for their customers. All right, here's the breakdown of how this one occurred. Jack Mahoney started, made his AAA debut. Struck out 2 in a scoreless first inning, gave up just 1 hit. Bottom of the first inning, Isotopes immediately got him some run support. With 1 out, Connor Norby making his Isotopes debut, drew a walk. And next up was Zach Veen. 1-2 pitch is hit high in the air to deep right field. That one is way back. It's heading way up the berm. You can tell it goodbye. Zach Veen sure didn't miss that one. He got all of it. A 2-run blast, his 21st of the season. Tonight, the Isotopes get the jump in the first inning. It's 2-0. Yeah, the reference to that line was how for the Isotopes, 5 straight home games they had fallen behind, including 4 straight games in the first inning where they fell behind before even coming to bat. That trend ended tonight. In the second inning, Mahoney gave up a 1-out single, no other base runners. In the bottom of the second, Isotopes put 2-1 and 2 out. Adiel Amador hit a blast to the right center field gap. Sure looked like it was going to be extra bases to drive in a pair. But Jake Myers came flying out of nowhere, made a spectacular diving catch. to save at two runs. In the third inning, Space Cowboys went down in order. And leading off the bottom of the third, again, the new guy, second baseman Connor Norby. McPherson is hit very high in the air. Deep left center field. Norby put a charge into that one. You can tell it goodbye. Off the scoreboard, Connor Norby, welcome to Albuquerque. How about the new guy? It's a 3-0 Isotopes lead. Rockies acquired Norby on Monday in the trade that sent Victor Vodnik to the Marlins. He's one of two players the Rockies picked up. What a debut he had. Also made a really good defensive play as well. Next two batters were retired. Vimeo Machine doubled, and he was stranded there. In the fourth inning is when the Space Cowboys got on the board. With one out, Shea Whitcomb singled. That brought C.J. Alexander to the plate.
4: Yeah, he could get
0: first pitch hitting to C.J. Alexander. Drives it to deep left, and that one is gone. A two-run homer over the power forward sign into the visitor's bullpen. C.J. Alexander cranks out his 18th home run of the season, and the Isotopes lead is down to 3-2. Later in the inning, there was a single. There was a walk. Mahoney had to pitch out of a lot of traffic, but struck out two in the inning. Actually, struck out three in the inning. Stranded two, I should have said. And so the Isotopes remained in front at 3-2. Then there was a whole lot of zeros after that. Isotopes put two on in the bottom of the fourth, could not capitalize. Fifth inning, Mahoney again had a pitch out of trouble. Two on, one out, got a fly out and a line out. Isotopes a chance in the fifth inning. Zach Vina hustled double to begin the inning, but then he got thrown out on a ground ball to the shortstop. He was thrown out at third, and then Vimeo Machine lined into a double play. Charlie Condon went the wrong way on contact. So a couple of bad base running plays there. In the sixth inning, Mason Green, three up, three down. A couple of good defensive plays by Norby at second. Stevens at third helped things out. And then in the bottom of the sixth inning, Isotopes still leading 3-2 at this point. Trey McLaughlin took over. Stevens reached on a throwing error by the third baseman to begin the inning. Capel singled to right. Ritter a sacrifice bunt. So that put runners at second and third, infield in, and Brian Betancourt trying to drive in a run. And the payoff. Hit high in the air to deep right field. Back goes Spence. He's a spectator. You can tell it goodbye. Well, he got him in all right. He got three in. Bryant Betancourt onto the Berman right field. A three-run homer. Isotopes now on top, 6-2. No other runs that inning. In the seventh inning, Mason Green walked two, able to strand those two on base. Isotopes couldn't get anything going in the bottom of the seventh. And then he went to the eighth inning, and this is when things got really interesting. Mark Manfredi took over, making his Isotopes debut. Rockies got Manfredi in the trade that sent Antonio Senzatella to the Brewers on Monday. Manfredi walked the first batter on four pitches. Second batter, Jake Myers, a ground rule double. Put runners at second and third. Trenton Brooks then struck out, and that brought Lucas Spence to the plate. Here's the pitch. That's a liner to right field. That one is down for a base hit. Conan sent it back in. Only one run is going to score, and that is Alexander from third. And so an RBI single for Lucas Spence. And the Isotopes lead is down to 6-3. Manfredi then struck out Garrett Gilmett for the second out. And then he walked Kevin Biggio on a 3-2 count. That ended his night with the bases loaded. Andrew Baker came in out of the pen, got ahead in the count, 0-2, Reino Delgado at the plate. Makes the pitch. His line just fair down the left field line. That's deep trouble into the corner. That's going to score one. That's going to score two. Biggio's getting waved in, and he scores as well. It's a three-run bases-clearing double for Reynel Delgado, and we are tied six apiece. Baker able to get the next batter on the ground out to keep it tied going to the bottom of the eighth. Ryan Ritter led it off against Logan Van Wy, a ground ball up the middle into left center, and he hustled his way to second for a double. Ryan Betancourt then dropped down a bunt. The pitcher, Van Wy, thought he could get Ritter at third, but his throw was a little high and offline, and as a result, Ritter got his foot to the bag first. So now you have runners at first and third, and there is nobody out. Adiel Amador, the batter. So now the count is 1-2. And Amador, ground ball to first. It is a fair ball, and they're only going to get an out at first base. Ritter scores. Down to second goes Betancourt. Isotopes have regained the lead at 7-6. Now, C.J. Alexander wasn't sure if it was fair or foul. He caught it about 10 feet in front of first base, and he looked at the umpire. He didn't look home. He didn't look second. He didn't try to get a double play. He just fielded it and turned around, looked at the umpire. Umpire pointed to fair, and then he just lobbed it to first for the out. And so the Isotopes caught a couple of breaks there. There was no errors in the inning, but there was a couple of plays that just weren't made by the Space Cowboys defense. So now the Topes have the lead going into the bottom of the ninth inning. Shea Whitcomb led off the inning. A in-between hop to the third baseman, Stevens. He got caught. He tried to come in, then he tried to go back and was ruled an error. So when E5 begins the inning, C.J. Alexander then popped a short for one out. Jake Myers then struck out swinging for two outs. And Trenton Brooks stepped to the plate. And as the at-bat was beginning, I said something like, well, don't sleep on Whitcomb trying to steal here. And then I said the following with Trenton Brooks at the plate. Based on Whitcomb's body language, I don't think he's running. Although, there he goes. Here's the pitch. It's taken. A strike. Throw down to second. Game on the line. He's out! The ball game is over. Ritter applies the tag. Got him on the foot. Betancourt throws him out. And that's how the ball game ends. And that's how Sugarland's seven-game winning streak comes to an end. Final score tonight, Albuquerque 7, Sugarland 6. And that is the Jack Daniel's Tennessee Whiskey play of the game. You don't have a caught stealing end a game very often, but we did tonight. Jack Daniel's Tennessee Whiskey, a proud sponsor of the Isotopes. Every drop of Jack is mellowed through sugar maple charcoal for that signature smooth taste. Now that is what makes Jack, Jack. Whether neat on the rocks or with a splash of cola, enjoy the game with a true American classic. Please drink responsibly. All right. We'll take one more break here on the Southwest Copy Systems postgame show. Then we will come back, let you know how the Rockies did in their day game, check the scores in the PCL, and look ahead to tomorrow. Again, the final 7-6, Albuquerque defeats Sugarland here on the Isotopes Multimedia Network.
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0: Final segment of the Southwest Copy Systems postgame show. Albuquerque a winner tonight, 7-6. What a game for Bryant Betancourt, the young catcher. A three-run homer, and he also throws out a runner trying to steal to end the ball game. And another note about that, Shea Whitcomb had stolen 18 consecutive bases without getting caught. It was the first time he was thrown out trying to steal since April 11th on the final play of tonight's game. As for the Isotopes Parent Club, Tampa Bay Rays complete a three-game sweep, a 4-0 shutout win over the Rockies. Nick Martinez, 5 2/3 scoreless, three relievers, finish it off. So the Rockies on their homestand, they started off by sweeping the Royals, and then they got swept by the Rays. And that's the difference between a team struggling in the American League Central and a team that is in first place in the American League East. Rockies hit the road for a three-city road trip as they will go to St. Louis, Arizona, and then San Francisco. They're off tomorrow, and then they start that series on Friday. Around the Pacific Coast League. Let me turn down the crowd mic so you don't have to hear the blower that is behind the field. There's only one other game that is final. Oklahoma City blasted Salt Lake 12-2 is the final. Salt Lake has now lost 9 in a row in 10 of its last 11 games. Elsewhere, the other three games are all still in progress. Reno at home is leading El Paso 6-3. El Paso has lost 7 in a row in 9 of 10. Round Rock at home has a 5-3 lead over Round Rock. And Tacoma at Las Vegas scored 6 in the top of the first inning, now leading 7-3. They're in the middle of the sixth. Tacoma has lost 6 in a row, 9 of 10. All the teams, the three teams at the bottom of the standings really struggling right now, and then the other seven teams are kind of two through six are kind of jostling, and then you got Sherland in first place. It was a six-game lead going into today. The two teams tied for second are playing one another, and so one of those two teams will only be 5 games out of first going into action tomorrow. The Isotopes will be 9 games out of first going into action tomorrow. So that concludes the Southwest Copy Systems postgame show. We invite you to join us again tomorrow afternoon. The usual Thursday day game when the Isotopes are home, game 3 of the 6-game series. Jason Alexander scheduled to start for Sugar Land. The Isotopes listed as to be determined. I think it's going to be an opener, and then Iberson Castellano, it is his turn in the rotation, but these things change quite frequently. Gates will open at 11 a.m. Coverage will begin on radio at 11:45 a.m. Mountain Time, and first pitch is set for 12:05. Now for our studio engineer, Jonah Vaqueta. I'm Josh Sushon. Thanking you for listening and saying goodnight here from Rio Grande Credit Union Field. Again, the final, Albuquerque Isotopes 7, Sherland Space Cowboys 6. 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

0: 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Here's Lindell Willingham.
1: Westwood One Sports Night continues with the youngest in charge. Lindell Willingham getting you up to 3 a.m. Eastern time. Man, do we got a lot more to get to. NFL training camps in full swing out across the National Football League. I have been on a training camp tour, ladies and gentlemen. Super duper excited for that tour to continue. It continues this weekend coming up in Berea, Ohio. Getting a up close and personal look at the Cleveland Browns. The third stop on our Westwood One Sports Night training camp tour took us to the Greenbrier out in West Virginia. Home of training camp for the 2026 New York Giants. And I'll say this about my time out in New York and my one practice that I was out in New York. Man, it looked like a group that had the DNA of a team that wants to run the football, right? From the size up front along the offensive line to Patrick Ricard being brought over at fullback. It's basically a sixth offensive lineman. And then the size that they have at tight end between Theo Johnson and Isaiah Likely. I know they're not much of blockers, but they look the part. They're just this big, physically imposing team. Similarly to Washington, right? A lot of consternation about who's going to be the wide receiver too. Who's going to be the depth at wide receiver? Well, Malik Nabers and his knee is going to continue to be a hot button topic throughout the course of the summer. And we don't know if he's going to be available for week one against the Dallas Cowboys. We don't know. We do not know. We do not know. We do not know. Now, we do know this. The Giants, you know, use some preventative measures to keep themselves from being screwed. You go get Juju Smith-Schuster. You get Braxton Berrios. You bring in Odell Beckham Jr. I want to double-click on Odell Beckham Jr. here for a second because, obviously, for good reason, there is a ton of nostalgia around the idea of him being on a football team. And I was debating how I was going to say that. There's nostalgia around not him being good. There's not nostalgia around him making plays. It's just the simple fact that he's on the team. Watching him go through the individual drills, watching him go on the ladder. Odell Beckham gets off the bus looking like a wide receiver. He warms up like a wide receiver. NFL wide receiver, that is. And when it comes to him and his actual play at this juncture in his career, I just don't know what he provides to a football team. I don't. Now, John Harbaugh was pretty adamant when he brought him in, saying, hey, he's going to have to earn this job or a roster spot. And to this point, he's trying to, but hasn't just yet. I think the bottom of that receiver room comes down to three dudes fighting for one job. Juju, Odell Beckham, and Braxton Berrios. And I think Berrios has the upper hand because of his special teams ability. Here is Odell, though, on how it feels to return to New York.
2: Last one. What kind of juice do you still get when the crowd goes wild when you touch the ball?
3: A lot of juice. It's a lot of love. You know, we've had this conversation before. Like, most people don't get a chance to, like, double back. And, you know, this is a place that made me into a man, like, made me into who I am. Like, I have so much love for this organization, this city. I got New York tatted on my back, you know what I mean? I'm from New Orleans. So all I ever wanted to do was win a championship for the New York Giants and just have an opportunity right now to, you know, the end goal in mind, but stack those days. That's all I want to do for this city, this organization, is bring one home.
1: I mean, how often does the number six wide receiver on a team get to go to the podium? I just don't like this bit. It's like they're force-feeding Odell Beckham down our throats. Why do I care about Odell Beckham in 2026, guys? I don't. Anyone out there who thinks he's going to have a real impact on the Giants, I got a bag of air I could sell you. I mean, come on, guys. We know better. Yeah, it's a feel-good story. Yeah, it feels great. You get to double back. Not many guys get to double back and get to, I became a man here. All that's true. I ain't trying to bid off of him for that. But the reality is, Odell, your best days are behind you. I don't know if you're good enough to even make this roster. We're going to rank the top six receiving corps in the NFL next.
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30: It says you had one culture guy that you said no to in Brandon Ayuk, and you find another culture problem in Stephon Diggs to sign. So let's hone in on Diggs, who's now at training camp for the Washington Commanders, and what the problem is. Why is there an issue? It's the Drake Toll Show. Westwood One Sports and the Westwood One Sports app. Drake Toll with you from the Savannah Bananas organization. Locked On Big 12. Addie Bates produces. Laura Jimenez runs the board. Does adding Diggs to this mix go against building culture, rebuilding culture for Dan Quinn and the Commanders? Well, Stephon Diggs, we've got to start with the same Stephon Diggs that had a massive sideline meltdown post-game exit in 2022 for the Buffalo Bills. This is where it started to come to light that Stephon Diggs, who started his career with the Vikings and goes to Buffalo, might be a little off. Following a loss to the Cincinnati Bengals in the postseason, Diggs was screaming and gesturing furiously at Josh Allen live on national television. Then he packs up, sprints to the locker room, grabs all of his stuff, leaves the locker room before the coaching staff could come down from the booth up top, could come down from their perch, their nest, and make it to the locker room and the team. His teammates had to chase down Stephon Diggs, smooth things over with him. Hey, man, it's good. Hey, calm down. Then bring him to the media to try to smooth things over to the media, because you just did that on national television. Then out of frustration, a couple of months later, things boil over again regarding his role in Buffalo, his contract, and it reached a head when Diggs just skipped mandatory minicamp practice. Just didn't really tell anybody. He's just not there. Sean McDermott admitted he was, quote, very concerned with Stephon Diggs, a pattern where Diggs weaponized his presence, created unnecessary off-field drama, and Diggs was, quote, unhappy with his target share. Huh. Didn't stop there. Then multiple social media platforms, whether he was in Minnesota, Buffalo, Houston, Diggs has just used cryptic tweets, mysterious Instagram likes, passive-aggressive media hints, and undermined quarterbacks, front offices, guys he was playing with. He might implode the Commanders' locker room. You might be paying $12 million for a head case in Stephon Diggs that blows up your locker room. You think he's going to like sharing time with Terry McLaurin, your star wide receiver, your bona fide wide receiver one. McLaurin, the reason you're bringing Diggs in is McLaurin last season missed seven games. Noah Brown, another wide receiver for the San Francisco, for the Washington Commanders, I should say, missed 13 games with knee and groin injuries. So you need somebody. Let's bring in Stephon Diggs. Will Diggs be comfortable sitting behind McLaurin? Will he be comfortable with his production not matching Terry McLaurin, your wide receiver one? Oh. What about the Devo wide receiver, pull the oxygen out of the building thing, that whole swagger thing Stephon Diggs has going? I mean, this goes past the videos where his Vikings teammates are like, hey, who would you not let date your sister? Oh, Stephon Diggs. Who would you not let date your, oh, it's Diggs. Oh, Diggs. I wouldn't let Diggs. I can't. It goes past, like, the silly little games in the locker room. Diggs' rap sheet here goes deep enough to public outbursts. Hell, he was even brought into court when he was found not guilty of felony strangulation and assault and battery charges against his personal chef, Jamila Adams. This was a story that surfaced last December. And since New England had a postseason run teed up in front of them, he got his court date moved to May. Hey, could I just, maybe we'd settle this later, but I really need to play my NFL football games. And of course, the U.S., the government obliged here. The NFL investigated the situation, and it was hard to find any evidence that he had strangled or committed battery against his live-in chef. But man, I don't know if I want my wide receiver. I don't know if I want my quarterback. I don't know if I want my new culture guy in Washington as a player who had off-field issues that have intertwined him with possibly strangling people and battery charges. Or this one. Diggs is suing Christopher Blake Griffith for defamation after Griffith made accusations that the football player had, quote, drugged and sexually assaulted him and tried to, I quote again, unalive him. All of these reports per ESPN. That's the guy the Commanders just signed. That's the wide receiver they brought in. But you know what? You know what I can't get around? Something that I buried it in the middle of that. Stephon Diggs and his court date being moved for him to play in the National Football League. If we've learned anything, if you are good at football, if play football well, the culture side might not matter that much. I talked to a Hall of Fame college football coach 3 months ago. I was sitting at a table with him at a banquet, and I'd ask, you know, hey, recruiting has become such a tough thing, and you can't learn these kids in college nowadays because the transfer portal, even high school, you have less time than ever to get to know these kids before they walk into your program. How did you do it? How did you recruit? The guy said it's a ratio. It's a numbers game. If one in every five guys I have in my locker room is a head case, a trouble piece, one in every five, 20% of my locker room, I can do that because the 80% will overwhelm that guy. The culture will be overwhelmingly positive. If Stephon Diggs is one of those five, if he walks in the locker room and, hey, we're not going to let him date our sister, we're not going to let him date our daughter, hey, Stephon Diggs has been an issue for teams in the past, I'll overlook that in Washington. I'll overlook that with the Commanders if Stephon Diggs plays football well. Diggs, since 2017, has had just one season below 1,000 receiving yards. Even last year, coming off an ACL tear that he suffered in Houston in 2024. Last year for the New England Patriots, receiving from Drake May, who he helped put together an MVP-caliber campaign. Another 1,000-yard year. Another 1,000-yard year for Stephon Diggs. What does he do? He puts up 1,000-yard years, even coming off of an ACL tear. If you want to win, man, Stephon Diggs might be a guy to help you get there. Culture, rebuild culture, that doesn't matter if the wins come. That's the MO of the National Football League. Now, these Commanders, in their first eight games, they'll play the Eagles twice, as well as the Seahawks, the 49ers, and the Rams. Listen to that. Before November 9th, they'll play the Eagles twice, the Seahawks, 49ers, and Rams. Those are those teams are each somewhere in the top five defenses in the National Football League. The Commanders are about to be put to the test immediately in 2026. Now, sure, they play the Cowboys in there and the Giants in there, and they're it's not all bad. But the Commanders will be put to the test, and they needed another wide receiver. Culture be damned, and Stephon Diggs was the answer. Now, he's a member of the Washington Commanders. When we return, this is going to work. It's going to happen. This is the week. Aaron Donald becomes an L.A. Ram again. But is he just the next Reggie White? What does that mean? I'll explain. This is the Drake Toll Show.
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14: 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It appears by its own numbers, the U.S. government seems insolvent. 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

0: Turn. Do pay this guy. Is Aaron Donald officially coming back in the National Football League with the LA Rams? This new update is monumental for the future of a guy who might just be washed. This is the Drake Toll Show.
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11: Well, traffic right now, that earlier minor crash we had eastbound on Paseo, which is east, of course, has been cleared. Traffic moving back up to speed through that area. I-40 right now looks good. Be sure to watch your speed both directions of I-25 as you go through the construction zone.
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0: For the Los Angeles Rams, it's only a matter the day, the time, the hour that he actually signs, and we're seeing him in action for LA in 2026. That I'm confident of. That I know. Here's what I don't know. I don't know if you pay the running back. And another one just got paid. Breaking news out of the NFL. Jonathan Taylor, Indianapolis Colts, have agreed on an extension, and Taylor is staying in Indianapolis another 2 years. This one has $39 million guaranteed on it, $22 million per year, up to $47 million total in these 2 years. Let's go to the phone line on the Drake Toll Show, Westwood One Sports, the Westwood One Sports Out app at Tanapa. 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
23: How's it going, Drake? So, a few reasons why they paid this guy. First one, they have all those analytics we're talking about, the scheme, having the O-line, using a younger, fresher, cheaper back. This guy is a top-tier running back. You're not getting one of those if you go that route. Two, they wanted to pay him because I believe that he is an absolute locker room guy. He's the man. He leaves that building. I don't think it's the same. I don't think it's the same in there. I think he had an incredible year last year. He earned every penny. On top of that, I think the league is turning back into a run league. The attempts, from what I've noticed, have went way down the last year. And I think it's a good call paying this guy. He's my favorite running back in NFL right now.
0: I appreciate that phone call out of Napa. Nick, thanks for your time. 310-840-4910. You want to know, can I justify what Nick just said? Can I back up what Nick just said? We got other phone calls to get to here, but I want to take just 1 second. There's a clip, an audio clip, from Jonathan Taylor a week ago when he was asked, hey, a lot of other guys who haven't gotten the contracts they want, they're not participating in training camp, they're holding in, they don't want to go through the work. Why are you here? He was asked, why are you here? Here's notable good guy Jonathan Taylor.
24: Can't you went into your a couple running backs who want contracts aren't practicing right away. What went into your decision to just pick up and go and practice?
25: Yeah, I have faith. I mean, there have been some good conversations, and I have faith between my agent and front office. Like I said, I've already said I would love to be a Colt for life, so I have faith that things are moving in the right direction.
24: So maybe something? Maybe?
25: Maybe you talk to someone? You got tenure here, man.
11: It does.
0: The reporter says maybe something's going to happen, and it's like, you talk to him. Maybe you go ask the front office. And now the Colts have gotten their guy, Jonathan Taylor, who Nick is spot on, is a locker room guy, is a Colt, and they have him for 2 years. 2 years isn't that bad. Now, Luke from Pennsylvania, let's keep it on the phone lines. Luke, you're on the Drake Toll Show. Would you pay Jonathan Taylor?
26: What's going on? I think I would. My argument is, if you look at the last two Super Bowl winners within, you know, Saquon and Kenneth Walker, yeah, both of those players helped those teams get over the hump and win that Super Bowl. Saquon was huge in the Eagles' road to their Super Bowl, especially in that snow game, if you remember. So I think if having an elite running back helps teams get over the hump to win Super Bowls, front offices are going to do everything they can to make sure those guys stay on their roster.
0: Love it. Appreciate the phone call, Luke, out of Pennsylvania, 310-840-4910. We may be seeing the trend change. If and maybe you people want to push back, because I've said, you know, running back's not that important to win the Super Bowl. You don't have to have it. You think about the Chiefs won Super Bowls with Isaiah Pacheco, and the Buccaneers did it with Leonard Fournette, who never really take this for an example, by the way. LeGarrette Blount, 2014, wins the Super Bowl with the Patriots as their starting running back. He was 0.2% of their cap hit. In the decade before Saquon Barkley won the Super Bowl with the Eagles, the highest cap hit percentage of a running back for the Super Bowl champions was 1.2%, and it was Leonard Fournette with the Buccaneers. Everybody else was a percent or less of the cap hit for their team. They were a non-factor budget-wise. The running back was a non-factor. But to that point, if we had 10 years of data, Luke's spot on, the last 2 years would say, hey, this is a new era of the National Football League where Saquon Barkley, one of the three highest paid running backs in the National Football League, and Kenneth Walker III, who is the MVP of the Super Bowl, who just got paid by Kansas City, who is now a member of the Chiefs, who want to chase their own Super Bowl and cap off a dynasty this year, that those guys are pushing the trend in the other direction. Now, again, I am not, if I'm the GM, if I'm in control of a franchise, I am paying the back end of the defense. I'm paying the trenches. I want to keep the running back position as one that is so little of my cap hit. But what if we are? What if we are in a new era of the National Football League where paying the running back is a piece of how you win a Super Bowl, Saquon Barkley or Kenneth Walker III? Got a text here. It says, why do we pay wide receivers big money and not running back? You know, receiver catches 10 balls a game. It's Mike from Detroit. And the receiver position has become one that does get paid in the NFL. You know, we just talked about how CeeDee Lamb is probably looking across the league, seeing Drake London sign a lucrative deal and wondering, when do I get Drake London money? And when do I, as a wide receiver, get my due? You look at receiver contracts right now, Jaxon Smith-Njigba, 24-year-old, has a $168 million contract. Ja'Marr Chase, Drake London, Justin Jefferson, CeeDee Lamb, all those guys, over $130 million. Garrett Wilson and DK Metcalf are included in that. We pay receiver because the receiver position in 2026 is what dominates the National Football League. We love wide receivers. And the running back position is something that feels like more of a stopgap today than it did. But maybe, to Mike's point, maybe we overcorrected. Just because Le'Veon Bell didn't work out, just because lucrative contracts didn't work out for Ezekiel Elliott, just because contracts didn't work out for running backs like Austin Eckler. Maybe in 2026, we turn the page back and say, you know what? Running backs are valuable in the National Football League. All of this is coming off the heels of Jonathan Taylor within the last hour signing a 2-year extension with the Indianapolis Colts worth $44 million and up to $47 million. $39 million is guaranteed. And finally, Hector from Ontario, 310-840-4910, says, pay the running back only if you have a good O-line. Otherwise, pay the O-line. Appreciate that, Hector. That's where I want my money going. That's where I am. That's where I'm putting my funds when I run my NFL franchise, my NFL football team, if you will. Inside joke. Westwood One Sports inside joke. So that's it. Aaron Donald's wearing a helmet. Very likely coming back. See you soon. Stephon Diggs signs with the Commanders. Jonathan Taylor, contract extension. Zay Flowers, Bijan Robinson, contract extensions. Let's do it all again tomorrow. Would you pay the running back? And damn it, would you pay the wide receiver? Addie Bates produces. Laura Jimenez runs the board. Have a great day, everybody. To Colin Jones, Armand Williams, Bruce Gilbert, Ryan McGuire, thank you for a job. I appreciate it. You Better You Bet is coming up with Nick Costos. In the meantime, we'll see you tomorrow on Westwood One Sports, the Westwood One Sports app. This has been and always will be the Drake Toll Show.
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11: Traffic right now, no crashes to report. You are seeing a little bit of a slowdown eastbound I-40 near the interchange. Be sure to watch your speed both directions of I-25 in the construction zone. I-25 right now between Albuquerque and Santa Fe. Traffic looks good in both directions.
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13: 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Here's Jeff Symbieta and J.J. Buck.
14: Well, I think in the back of your mind, Lobo fan, you were worried about this. I think you were just a little concerned about where this was going to be. You knew that your quarterback played with a injured arm last year, a bad elbow. You knew that he set out spring practice. You knew that he had off-season surgery to repair a torn tendon in his right elbow. But he's a fifth-year senior, and he's a winner, and he led you to a terrific season last year. There's competition behind him, but his practice starts yesterday. Camp opened up for the opener coming up here in a month from yesterday. Jack Lane is being held out of practice, and he is still rehabbing a nagging elbow injury in his throwing arm. Good morning, boys and girls. Happy Thursday, the day that the NFL kicks off. The Hall of Fame game tonight in Canton, Ohio. It will be the Cardinals and the Panthers. You found the opening drive on 95.9 FM and AM 610, the Sports Animal. We're glad you did. Jeff Symbieta and J.J. Buck, how you living?
0: What it do?
14: All right.
11: All right.
14: All right, you were out there yesterday, and you and I have talked about this probably more off the air than we have on the air about Jack Lane and the quarterback situation. Now, we've talked about the quarterback situation plenty on the air, who's behind him, whether it's Tuafave, Luke Moga, Bulbstein, whomever it happens to be. But the bottom line was the bottom line, which was you had a fifth-year starter returning, a guy who played for Ack at Idaho, who came over with Coach Ack, who played well last year, who led you to a 9-win season. And I think you and I we've been hearing the whispers, and camp is open and your quarterback's not throwing a football.
0: Yeah, when I got out there yesterday and it was saying, hey, what's up, everybody? How you doing? You know, talking to folks. And then the first thing that was said to me was like, hey, Jack's throwing with his left arm. You're like, he's not left-handed.
14: Yeah, he's a switch thrower. You know, like in baseball, you got switch hitters. And, and it's really a nice commodity. You go right, left, right, or left, right. I mean, it's wonderful. Yeah, there's not a lot of left-handed switch throwers.
0: So immediately you're like, well, okay, here we go.
14: Sounds like Sean Ryder said that to you.
0: It was one thing when you're watching the rest of practice, it kind of changes. It was already something we were going to be watching closely, just seeing the development. And yesterday was, you know, just helmets, but still you're going through 7-on-7s, you're going through skill stuff, and you just want to see some execution. And I will say, and I know it sounds like I'm talking down, but it's not, like, this is wide open right now. It's not just, hey, the kid from Oregon is winning this job.
14: So, first of all, it's not a guarantee that Jack Lane does not start against Central Michigan. He was the front runner coming in, but if the competition is open, if it's truly open, then he's going to, whenever he does jump back in, he's going to be behind because he's not playing. But yet he's not because he's the incumbent. So I don't know where Jason is with that whole mindset. Let's just go to the back and work forward. Not having Jack in the immediate, this feels like this is going to be an issue all year. I don't want to necessarily say that I know that as a doctor, because I don't. But I say that simply because he kind of was dealing with something when he got here, right? We're told that he was dealing with it all season. He had surgery to rectify it. He rehabbed all off season. And now here we are at the starting gate, and it's still there. And so I'm not sure why I'm supposed to think in 30 days he's going to be better, or in 2 months, you know, there he is when you start league play. And so I got to believe this is going to be something that either he's got to play through, or you got to go to the bullpen.
0: And right now it's all eyes on that bullpen. And those three quarterbacks, James Lobstein, Tuafave, and Luke Moga, that were splitting reps with the first team offense. And I know immediately when that officially came out, and especially on social media, most of the reaction I got from people was like,
14: Luke Moga.
0: Moga, QB1, let's go. And it's wide open. Like, Luke Moga doesn't have anything right now that wows you that said he's winning that job, other than people see he transferred from Oregon.
14: And he was a 4-star recruit out of high school. And so that's where you got to relax. Like, Luke Moga is 6'1", 208. By every account, hasn't been throwing the ball. Didn't have a great spring throwing the ball. You got Tuafave, who is not played at all. who's smaller at 6 foot, a buck 88. And then you got James Loebstein, who's 6'3 and played last year, but played mostly in run packages. So let's work from the guy who was here last year, who's going to be more familiar with the offense, who was a really integral part of what they did last year. How does he look throwing the football?
0: Fine. Like, he was never going to wow you.
14: Okay.
0: And I think if Loebstein kind of shows you what you saw out of Jack Lane when it was, you felt good about Lane. It was, hey, he's completing the passes off play action. He's executing the offense. He's not turning the football over. And I think Loebstein is in the front as of now, just based on the familiarity with the offense and knowing what he can add with his legs. And just if he can find some efficiency with his arm, that's a plus. And I think Toa and Luke are really interesting because they're young guys that do have talent. And if they can put it together and just show trust. And one of the things that X said is they're not looking for wow right now. They're looking for who's just going to play the cleanest football out of those guys.
14: Well, Jack Lane last year completed 65.1% of his passes, right, for almost 2,500 yards. He threw 13 touchdowns, 10 interceptions, okay? And I don't know how you define that, if that was great, if that was wow, if that was fine. I think it's more in the fine category, right? He got the job done. Loebstein only threw 17 passes. It was 11 of 17, 64.7% completion rate. It's the same thing. 65.1, 64.7. I mean, threw for 96 yards and two touchdowns and didn't throw an interception. But the sample size is I mean, there's not enough there. So it's interesting. Loebstein did not play under his former coach, right, when Bronco Mendenhall was here. He couldn't get on the field. And I thought what he showed you last year was a toughness and a leadership. Now, I haven't seen enough of him in the throwing offense of what you want to do. It's great that he can run the ball, but you cannot win again this year being one-dimensional, right? And I think everybody knows that. And so, I mean, do you have a lean? If Jack can't go, do you have a lean right now? Is it Loebstein? Is it Toa Fave? Is it going to be Luke Moga?
0: It'd be Loebstein.
14: Okay. And it would be why?
0: I think just from familiarity of the offense, I think, go back to that word, fine, I think his throwing would be adequate enough. Like, and that's if
14: of
0: we're
14: three,
0: going
14: who
0: like
14: throws
0: right
14: football
0: now.
14: Best?
0: Might be Toa.
14: Okay. All right.
0: And I want to see one of those young guys who step up. And it just sounds like I've been bashing Luke Moga forever. And it's yeah, not it does, that. It's but, just because he transferred from Oregon doesn't mean he's like winning this job right now.
14: Is Machenbacher play a part in this at all?
0: Not with the first team.
14: No. Okay. Because I know, you know, the room has expanded. I mean, he's a sophomore that played at LA Southwest College and put up some numbers there. Another Oregon kid who's there and is in the room. But so he doesn't factor in here. It won't be part of this.
0: No, it's just yesterday, especially it was those three that were doing the majority of this stuff with what would be your first team offense right now. And hey, it's an opportunity. And I know we spoke with Luke Moga in spring ball, and he's a very, very confident young man. And it's here you go. You know, go show everybody that confidence, that the summer work, what you put in following a spring where, yes, there was questions about you. The performances weren't great from any of the quarterbacks that were out there. Show your growth. Go win that job.
14: Yeah, and I know Lobo fans like, okay, and then this Toa Fave is what? And again, he's a young man from California, went to De La Salle High School, and he redshirted, or I mean, I don't know if redshirt even exists anymore, right? I mean, he was here last year.
0: Like two plays, I think.
14: Yeah, he was in one game, and he ran for 2 yards. You know, whatever a redshirt, I don't even think that term is real anymore. But he was an MVP at his high school, and he broke the school record with over 2,000 rushing yards at De La Salle. And they won 3 straight state titles, and they were ranked top 25 nationally. And so he's a leader. He lettered in track. I mean, he's going to run the ball. I'm going to guess there's going to be packages for him. This is where I kind of lean Moga if he can throw the football and grasp the offense, right? Because, I mean, you're the offensive coordinator here, and you're like, I mean, I just brought in Troy O'Meara, and I know he didn't play yesterday. He's out with a hamstring, but I mean, I got to throw the football. I can't. I need a quarterback who can sling it around the yard a little bit, don't I?
0: You do. And you got to see one of those guys step up and show you that they can do that.
14: Yeah. All right. So that's the first day of practice news. We got so much to do on a Thursday with the NFL starting today. 505-246-0610 is how to get in. 505-246-0610 is the Sports Animal phone line and the Sports Animal Meineke on San Pedro text line. You'll get affordable, quality care for your vehicle at Meineke on San Pedro. Your email's Jeff or JJ at sportsanimalabq.com. On the X, it's underscore JJ Buck. Adrian is in this morning producing on the television side. We are on Xfinity Channel 26 all throughout the state of New Mexico. We are on our Facebook page, the OD in the AM, and on the YouTube channel for ProView Networks. We got the NFL to get through. We're going to continue to have the conversation about Lobo football, who was back. And because of the latest NCAA ruling, I think this is a really good thing, assuming it holds. I got NFL today. And when we get back, give me that agent. I mean, wasn't it yesterday you just said, well, I'm going to have my people make a phone call? Must have been one hell of a phone call because he got paid. 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
19: Traffic right now, we do have a crash. It's on the ramp from southbound I-25 to I-40. It is off on the shoulder, but you want to be careful going through there. Also, we're dealing with slowdowns right now, both directions of I-25 in the construction zone.
20: See an accident? Call the Traffic Tracker hotline at 505-767-9167. 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
14: But dude says, Tyler Warren. You're like, Tucker Kraft. And there's like a run on tight ends because everybody, they're all going to be gone. Kind of feels that way with paying running backs in the National Football League this week. It's the opening drive, Jeff Symbieta and J.J. Buck. Yesterday's highest paid running back is no longer today's highest paid running back. Yesterday was Bijan Robinson who got paid, and he got the, 22-point whatever it was, average per season. And we talked about on the show yesterday at Colts camp, the reporters seem to have broken the news to Jonathan Taylor, their running back, who's been in negotiations trying to get a new deal about that deal. And he's like, damn, I got to get my people on the phone. My agent's got to call ownership. Must have been one hell of a phone call, huh? Because this morning it was announced that Jonathan Taylor has agreed to terms on a 2-year $44 million extension, $39 million guaranteed. The maximum value with incentives could be $47 million, the third largest deal for a running back in NFL history. So this is, two days after Bijan's record-breaking contract. Jahmyr Gibbs is next in line. I'm sure he's like, hey, y'all see what's going on over there? They're like, yeah, we're on it. We're waiting for these. You want to be the last so you get the most because the next in line gets the most. The trend is reversed, certainly, as far as paying quarterbacks, paying running backs. The trend is obviously reversed. It used to be we won't. And now, I mean, I don't want to say quarterback money, but, I mean, you're getting up there a bit.
0: It's still such a cheap deal for a player that could touch football the second most on your offense.
14: Okay.
0: When we think about what our wide receiver one's getting on a yearly basis, $40 million. And so someone that can be just as impactful, if not more, to your offense is getting 22. It's a good deal for Jonathan Taylor. I think this is a great deal for the Colts because, again, it's not, don't get caught up in the money. It's only 2 years. It kicks in after next season. When we were discussing Taylor, it was kind of squeezing the last bit out of his prime. He's 27 years old. Next 3 years in Indianapolis, you still expect him to be productive. And if you're the Colts, you're going to get a good return on your investment. And again, it's the top guys moving the needle. Because again, we got to remember, Kenneth Walker just was a Super Bowl MVP.
14: Mm-hmm. And he's
0: gone. And he's sitting at $14.5 million per year. So it's not like they're not handing the next one just the largest. It's just a certain group of guys where I think Robinson and Gibbs are reset the market, folks. And Taylor got a nice, very nice 2-year deal.
14: To you, he's worth it. I'm not certain I feel it, but okay. Running back, I'm not looking to play with List Radio, but where do you have him? Is he your top shelf guy? Like, who are your top? If I said Bijan 1, Jahmyr Gibbs 2, I still think McCaffrey is incredibly valuable. I got McCaffrey probably 3. I probably would go still Saquon. I don't know why everybody's so down on Saquon. I'd probably go Saquon 4. I like James Cook before I like Jonathan Taylor these days, 5. And then Jonathan Taylor would be in that conversation for me with Kenneth Walker, Chase Brown. Let's see what Ashton Gentry becomes, Achan, in that group. And that's totally disrespecting Kyren Williams, the production that he's put out there, and totally disrespecting Derrick Henry for what he's done because he's old. Is that relatively fair?
0: Yeah, you're splitting hairs. Like, I think Taylor is more versatile and explosive than James Cook, even with James Cook leading the league in rushing. But it's taking the factors in that Daniel Jones isn't on some, you know, 5-year, $250 million contract, that after this year, it's a 2-year extension. So you're not going to be like, oh, I don't know what Jonathan Taylor is going to be like in year 4 or 5 of this deal.
14: Well, but it's 2 years after, so you got him for 3.
0: Yeah. So it's not one where in the back of your mind, we're like, oh, year 5, we're going to regret this. No, it's you have a running back that added to his game. He caught 46 balls last year. He had over 1,800 yards total offense. And that's, to me, what separates the guys, good running backs, to the ones that, okay, there's a little bit more value in these guys, is the receiving work. And if I'm Indianapolis, I'm happy with the moves I've made. The one where I'm like probably scratching my head a little bit is they gave Alex Pierce over $100 million.
14: Now he's on the pup.
0: Yeah. And an ankle injury.
14: Yeah.
0: And they still paid him. And you're like, oh, but when it comes to the top shelf, whether we're talking about the elite 3 or 4 guys or even that top 10, you're handing the ball to these dudes maybe 20, 25 times a game, and it's only $22 million per year. That's still good value.
14: Okay. I'm okay with it. If it, you know, I always use the term market value, right? What is the market dictating? And this is where the market has gone. The market has dictated this is where it's gone. And so is it a boatload of money? Is it a lot of money for that? I think where you got to think more about is the percentage of the cap at this point, right? If the cap is 200, I think the cap is 260 million, I believe is the number, right in that area. The NFL salary cap is, give me an answer. It's right in that area. So what, what's your percentage? Don't you think?
0: Yeah, there's.
14: Oh, it's 301 million, dude.
0: Multiple factors in this of where you are as a team, and Indianapolis feels they can be a playoff team, so they want to invest in Jonathan Taylor. Also, you know, discussing a Bijan Robinson or Jahmyr Gibbs, it's, you know, these guys are 24 years old, and you're expecting that, hey, if we're signing one of these guys to a 4-year extension, we have more belief in the run over that contract. And Jonathan Taylor being 27, getting locked in for the next 3 years in that offense with, yeah, Daniel Jones is getting paid, but again, it's not like, oh, you still got 4 or 5 years left on this mega deal. It makes sense for the Colts to do this with Taylor.
14: All right. The salary cap is $301.2 million. It's a hard cap. It's up $22 million from last year. So that's where all this extra money is coming from. By the way, they do have a floor in the National Football League. Each team must spend a minimum. It's like 89% to 90% of the cap over multi-year blocks to ensure that the funds are distributed. So each team's spending basically $300 million. And so the money goes up, the market goes up. That's why each year a quarterback gets paid more and you're seeing more and more money. So the pool gets bigger. I would more refer you to the percentage of the cap than the real number. Hence, that's what makes market value, if that makes any sense. All right, let's take this break. We're going to give away a couple of tickets to the Sports Animal Birthday Bash, the VIP tickets. We get back, though. Aaron Donald was in a helmet yesterday. He was on the wire, like the Rams practice report. I mean, everything but him signing. And Stephon Diggs has a place. Now, what do you think? I want to get into where he landed and the decision on that. Let's do this. We'll do this now and at 8:25. We got 2 tickets. It's you plus 1. To the Sports Animal Birthday Bash, VIP tickets. It's August 22nd at Isleta Sportsbook. This gets you and a guest in. You get fed. You get a swag bag. You get to hang out, you know, with all the big dogs like J.J. Buck and those people back on the, like, is it like massage chairs and big couches and stuff? Is that what it is? back where you hang out?
0: No, I actually have to call to win VIP tickets.
14: It's hardly
0: so
14: the
0: I'm
14: truth.
0: Calling myself right now to try to get that in.
14: Caller 3-505-246-0610. 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
19: Well, you've got a couple of minor crashes right now. One on the ramp from southbound I-25 to I-40. It's off on the shoulder. Also a minor crash on the ramp to eastbound Paseo from northbound I-25. Also seeing slowdown southbound Coors at Paseo. Traffic also moving slow right now eastbound I-40 near the interchange.
20: 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Call the Traffic Tracker hotline at 505-767-9167. I'm Michael Carlisle from the 96.3 News Radio KKOB Traffic Center.
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14: Extension, $44 million. That's 2 years, 44 for the running back for the Indianapolis Colts. I don't know what the hell that was. Stephon Diggs signed. This is where he wanted to be. He's from the D.C. area. He went to Maryland. He signed with the Commanders. Now the Commanders have a proven number two opposite Terry McLaurin. They had drafted a rookie. Everything points towards Jaden Daniels coming back. Their depth chart now is Stephon Diggs 2, Antonio Williams 3, and moving Luke McCaffrey to 4. They got Treylon Burks there, who's going to run the ball. Feels like Rashad White and Bill will run the ball. I thought that this was a good spot. I don't know that I thought it was the best spot football-wise, but it's where he wanted to be. JJ, I don't know if they were talking to him in Kansas City. I thought that was the ideal spot. I did. I think he fits a lot of places, right? If he's the right dude. I thought Kansas City could really use him and he would make a difference. But this is a good spot for him. Does this make you feel any different about Washington now?
0: Gives me more confidence in the passing game because they didn't have a number two option.
14: Right.
0: Zach Ertz was out last year. Zach Ertz, towards the ACL, is still a free agent, looking for a job. And outside of

0: on his Instagram. 32 years old. Feels like there's something left in the tank. He was good last year. He was good last year at New England when he was healthy. He's a four-time Pro Bowler? Last one was 3 years ago. First team All-Pro in 2020 when he led the NFL in receptions in with 127. I don't know if he's still that dude. In fact, I know he's not that dude anymore. But I think it's good. All right. What day is today? Thursday? So I'll ask you a two dudes, too many teams question. Stephon Diggs at $9 or Jacoby Myers at $6?
1: Stephon Diggs.
0: Easy? All right. Then pick one of the last three. Dak at 21, the Rams defense at 2, or Jacoby Myers at 6?
1: Dak at 21?
0: I think. But like I'm playing the quarterback game. Can I get him? Can I get him for less?
1: Sounds pretty good.
0: You like him for 21?
1: So I think Jacoby's in a good spot. I think the passing tree might be a little bit more crowded. You know, if Brian Thomas Jr. bounces back, and then you have Parker Washington, Thomas Jr., and Myers vying for targets in an offense and maybe even some Travis Hunter at times.
0: So it's literally going to come down to the Rams defense at $2 or Jacoby Myers at 6. It's really, I mean, with Aaron Donald back, it's like, damn, dude. But if I keep Diggs and keep JSN, it's a good start, right?
1: You know, 17 games, 85 catches, 12th most catches in the NFL last year, over 1,000 yards, playing the underneath role for the Commanders. It's going to be a good year.
0: And I think it's a pretty good $9 receiver. So, all right, so that happened. The Aaron Donald thing, this is like a daily watch now. It's almost like the Rams are just playing this along, slow playing this. He was in a helmet. He's trying it out to see how it feels. He was listed on their wire report or whatever it happens to be for the Rams. Like, okay, cute. Like, he's back. He's back. He's practicing at his pace. Adam Schefter said the reason that Aaron Donald was listed on the wire was because he wanted to practice in a helmet as he continues to self-evaluate ahead of his potential return. And it's a league requirement that a player who uses team equipment at the facility during training camp will have their activity reported to the NFL. Damn, who does that job? Like there's what, 80-something dudes there, and I got to make a report on every single dude. So he's featured on the wire, and he wore a helmet. He didn't wear pads. He didn't go through the whole thing. I mean, look, dude's not there working out at their camp, wearing a helmet, kind of going through it to say, yeah, I'm good, right? He knows what playing football is all about.
1: Yeah,
0: he's as good as there has been in this generation at what he does. People are saying, you got to realize, oh, his return is not imminent. Just because he visited and because he wore a helmet, don't rule out the... okay, all right. Tell me why then he's there. Why? Is this all facade? Dude's coming back, right? And I think...
1: Do you think they know it behind the scenes for sure?
0: Of course. Yeah, unless he just says, you know what, man, I don't have it. But I think he would have already realized, no, I don't have it by now, right? He would have already realized...
1: that's with this, if you're the Rams and he hasn't said anything... When do you go?
0: That's why I think they're not pushing him. I think they already know. I think it's just, you know, so I think they break camp in Loyola Marymount today and move back out to Woodland Hills, where it's like 103. I think they break Loyola today. I'm going to guess next week you probably hear something that Aaron Donald's back, and you're like, no bleep, really? Like, I mean, I think that's what's going to happen. But I just see no... Like, do you have any doubt he's coming back?
1: It would be a very, very low percentage.
0: Yeah. I mean, I think it's 95% he's coming back. He's there. He's in the building. He's working out. He's got a helmet on. I mean, I don't know if he's got a locker yet, but, you know, and if he's got to buy his number back from somebody. Hey, rookie, I want my number. That'll cost you $1 million, Mr. Donald. What'd you do? All right, you're a rookie. You're trying to make the team. Aaron Donald wants his number. You got his number. What are you charging him?

0: If you're a rookie,
1: yeah, because I guess
0: lucky you could get anything,
1: right? But a rookie that you're pretty sure you're going to make the team. And let's say you're a second year dude, you're probably going to make the team because I don't need him going to McVay and say, "Hey, cut that dude. I need his number." Because McVay goes, Aaron came by and he told me he wanted the guy's number and he said cut him, so I cut him and just so we could get Aaron. And then you know he's a good player, but the hell, I mean, I it's getting worse.
0: It's still preseason.
1: Yeah. Yeah.
0: I'm with you. There's has to be a feel behind the scenes because this isn't distracting the Rams, but it's like, do you really need, like, if to answer that question every day? Like, because he wore a Rams helmet, so you have to talk about it. Like, it had to be reported. Like, it's, they said there's got to be a feeling behind the scenes of they know the answer from Aaron Donald.
1: Yeah. All right. We get back. You got some emails coming this morning on Lobo Football. Both Brett Carhu and Bear Levels coming back after the court ruling and the quarterback situation with Jack Lane out, still rehabbing his arm. We'll get into that. I've got your conversation. 505-246-0610 is how to hit us on the Sports Animal Meineke on San Pedro text line or emails Jeff or JJ at sportsanimalabq.com. Had lunch with John Thomas of John Thomas Jewelers yesterday and was reminded again how incredible that place is. It just the experience that is John Thomas Jewelers. It's not even just a jewelry store. 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It's at 10501 Montgomery Northeast, right there between Dion's and El Patron. 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There's no pressure. 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It's John Thomas Jewelers. 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And then with the No Regrets engagement ring, if she doesn't love it, like if she doesn't absolutely love that ring, you bring it back and they will redesign the ring absolutely free. You got a year to do that. Go by and see John and Laura and everybody over at John Thomas Jewelers. They're at 10501 Montgomery Northeast. 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
3: Well, you've got a couple of minor crashes right now. One on the ramp from southbound I-25 to I-40. It's off on the shoulder. Also a minor crash on the ramp to eastbound Paseo from northbound I-25. Also seeing slowdown southbound Coors at Paseo. Traffic also moving slow right now eastbound I-40 near the interchange.
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9: Mercyhurst, Jeff. I know a lot of folks that want to go to the game bad, but here we go. But they haven't been able to travel this summer because of gas prices. Now that they are plummeting, they're hitting the road. Cool. But they'll be back by Monday and might be able to go to Branch Field then. Yesterday, you said one of the reasons the opener couldn't be moved is because of the resulting short week. But if you think you're a state tournament contender, you better be able to beat Mercyhurst on 5 days rest. Don't forget, the Lakers aren't going to be fresh either. They're going to be living put a New Mexico, living out of a New Mexico suitcase for 9 days. Yeah, they played the Aggies the week before. Okay. Look, man, they're not changing the game, with all due respect. As much as, and if you wanted it on Monday, if the game was on Monday, you tell me why you couldn't go on Monday. Right?
10: I'm tired. Got to get ready.
9: Yeah.
10: All weekend, got stuff to do.
9: Yeah, you tell me why you couldn't go. All right, a couple guys back at practice yesterday. Brett Carr, who bare levels. This was, JJ, as a result of the court ruling, which is being appealed by the NCAA, which granted a fifth year of eligibility to athletes from the high school class of 2022. And so these guys were on the field, and Eck is, you know, they're here now. They're allowed to be here, and so we're going to have them here. The email, you got to be kidding me on this, right? So sometimes I wonder, like, do you just recycle these for different stories? Meme Machine says, where are the snaps coming from? Jeff, Lobo Football already has recruited replacements for these dudes that went through spring. Just because you get another year, I don't think that should include a guarantee of playing time. It doesn't include a guarantee of playing time. But if you're Brett Carr, who earned it, he's going to earn it. I don't know. You tell me, dude. Do you want to play the guy who worked the hardest or the guy who's the best and gives you the best chance to win? You give me the answer. Well, he was here during spring and the other guy wasn't because he was ineligible at that time. And the rules have changed and now he is eligible, so he's here working his ass off. But because the other guy was here and put in the time, he's not as good as this guy, but I'm going to play the guy who's not as good and doesn't give me as good a chance to win because, well, he was here during the spring. Is that what you want? I mean, if that's what you want, cool. You should be the coach. And then you're going to complain on Monday when they don't win. Well, why didn't they play their best guys? Does that make sense?
10: Makes a ton of sense.
9: No, but who's
10: Division I football?
9: Who's guaranteed playing time? Nobody. If Carr, who's better than whoever was in that spot during spring practice, who you want to play? Well, I mean, those guys went through. They already recruited the replacements, and those guys were here. Yeah, it sucks.
10: The replacements not as good as Brett Carr, who right now. A guy that started opposite Keyshawn James Newby on a defense that was able to generate 36 sacks last season.
9: Yeah. I mean, who do you want to play? I mean, sometimes, Meme Machine, I love your stuff, but do you believe some of the stuff you send? Like, honestly. I don't know. All right. Topes winners last night, 7-6 on Nacho Average Wednesday. Maury said baseball beat the Space Cowboys with the help of several late controversial calls by the useless Mountain West Conference refs. See, the Mountain West Conference refs get blamed for everything. It's always their fault. It's always them. I'm not sure what this means, so I'll get to it later. All right, keep them coming at 505-246-0610. The quarterback thing is going to be the talk. And, JJ, I think it's just going to be the talk for the next 4 weeks. And X going to name a starter. I mean, he said he's hoping one of the three separate themselves in the next 13 practices. So that's 2+ weeks, you know, with days off, right? That gets you straight up to, what's today's date, right? That's going to get you straight up to the 20th, the week and a half before the game. Okay. I mean, you got a real competition. And we were just getting coffee, and you're right. JJ said, this is a great opportunity for all three of these guys. Everybody wants to play. Luke Moga came in here. He's confident as heck. And here's your opportunity, young fella. The incumbent's out of the way. You got to go beat a guy who was a package quarterback last year and basically a freshman, a redshirt freshman. If you're that dude, here's your opportunity.
10: If he's that dude, he'll win the job. And my thought process in this, and it's really just to kind of let the fans know, like, this is a legit competition. Just because the guy wore an Oregon uniform does not mean they're handing him the QB1 job.
9: Nor should they, by the way.
10: It's a legit, all right, which one of you three over the next week or two is going to show a good understanding of the offense, an efficiency in the pass game, and use your explosiveness then. If you have that athleticism, then that needs to pop.
9: There's an exception. Do you think there's going to be disappointment? Because I do. If Luke Moga, and we're having this conversation assuming now Jack is not going to be the guy. And I don't know that that's fair to assume, but he's out right now.
10: You're a month out, and your quarterback's not throwing the football.
9: So are you? Is it fair to assume he's not going to be your quarterback on opening day? I think
10: with the way that they were operating and the comments from Eck after practice, that's their mindset right now. They can't just keep your fingers crossed. No, they have to really look at these three guys and say, hey, the starting job is up for grabs.
9: Well, then who do Luke Schleissner and Jason Eck decide is the guy? And as much as public sentiment is certainly on one side, their job is to put the guy out there who gives you the best chance to win. And it sounds like it's an absolute, absolute open competition. 505-246-0610. We'll give away some more VIP tickets to Sports Animal Birthday Bash. We'll do that coming up at 8:25. 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
12: 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Here's Jeff Symbieta and J.J. Buck.
13: 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Jeff Symbieta, J.J. Buck. Talking about Lobo camp opening yesterday, football camp, and who's your quarterback? Well, it's Jack Lane, Jeff. Yeah, but he's out, according to Jason Eck, for the near future while he rehabs that nagging elbow injury. He was out there throwing left-handed. The thing is, he's not left-handed. He can't throw the ball. It'd be like you going out and hit the golf ball left-handed. I can kind of do it, but you can't do it competitively. Why are you looking at me like that?
14: But it helped my slice.
13: we go the other way, promise. It might help your slice. Nick Knee can help your slice. That's the guy who can help that. So we're talking about that. We're talking about Jonathan Taylor getting paid 2 years, $44 million for the Colts running back. That was announced this morning. Stephon Diggs signs with the Commandos. Aaron Donald was in a helmet and on the report. You know who else was at Rams camp yesterday besides Aaron Donald? You know who else was there? And I didn't see him on the NFL wire. Clayton Kershaw was there yesterday, too. Just saying. Clayton Kershaw was
14: he's warming up his arm. He's like, I'll be the back quarterback.
13: Man, does he have eligibility here? him and Matthew Stafford are high school buddies. So they went to the same high school, and so he was there. And I mean, Clayton Kershaw's living the life. He was on the NBC broadcast, him and Oral Hershiser were the commentators on Sunday Night Baseball, and retired and got paid $1 zillion and now raising his kids and hanging out and taking them to Rams camp before school starts. It's pretty good living. All right, let's play with you. 505-246-0610. That's the Sports Animal phone line. And the Sports Animal Meineke on San Pedro text line. 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Emails Jeff or JJ at sportsanimalabq.com. And Adrian is producing on the television side. We are on Xfinity Channel 26 all throughout the state of New Mexico. We are on the YouTube channel for ProView Networks, or you can just go to our Facebook page, The OD in the AM, and see our shining faces. Good morning, Rudy. You're on the Sports Animal. How you living?
15: I'm living great. You know, yesterday I got a chance to go out to practice. I was there for the opening bell and closing bell. So I can give you a little practice report if you want one.
13: Well, I mean, JJ gave me one, but let's hear yours.
15: You know, Cade Mitchell, I didn't see JJ out there, by the way. I was looking for everybody. Everybody was out there. Will Weber and, Ed Nunez from the Pitt Press.
13: Yeah, I wasn't.
15: Roger Holian from the Mount West Conference. So we all sat around and we talked a little bit about Jack Lane, and I think it's just going to be what he can do. But not so fast, because yesterday I saw Cade Mitchell kind of have a breakout series. And everybody forgets about him. He was an early enrollee out of Lake Oswego, Oregon, mm-hmm. and the kid's legit. He's 6'2", 200 and some, and he is learning this offense. Toa had a nice throw or two, and Luke just has to learn to stay in the pocket. And, of course, it didn't heat up as much yesterday because they were just in helmets and shorts. So we'll see when they get in full pads if he can just stay in the pocket and go through reads.
13: So, and for those, Rudy, those who don't know, Cade Mitchell is a true freshman. Played at Beaverton, Oregon is where he's from. He played at Mountainside High School, and he was the number 9 prospect coming out of Oregon, according to one of the services. 2,500 yards almost last year, 23 touchdowns. Good player. I just don't know that Jason's got him at that. I don't know, if he plays himself into it, then he plays himself into it. But yeah, there's another quarter. I mean, him and Machenbacher are the quarterbacks who are in the room. There's 6 dudes in that room.
15: I mean, competition will give you who the starter will be. You know, all things being equal, if Jack was able to throw, he'd probably be the designated starter. But I was hoping his elbow would heal and he'd be back to 100%, but that's just not how life works. The big thing is just having a guy like Brett Carhu back. And whoever said that, because some guy was there, that's like saying if Tony Dorsett in his prime quit and decided he wanted to come back, or let's use another one, Aaron Donald, okay? The guy that was stubbing or playing Aaron Donald's position, you think Sean McVay goes, well, he's been here and he went through practice, so I'm not going to play Aaron Donald.
13: Yeah, he's been sweating it out the whole time, and now Aaron Donald's back. And so, and look, the guy who's playing in his spot is actually pretty good. It's either going to be Kobe Turner or Brandon Fisk. I mean, they're both really, really good, but they're not Aaron Donald.
15: They're not. And, you know, I'll never forget Aaron Donald just crushing UNM's offensive line when we played Pittsburgh. I mean, we didn't have anybody. We tried blocking him with 4 guys, and you couldn't block that guy.
13: It's because he's Aaron Donald.
15: He's a beast. And if you get a guy like that back, you get a guy like Brett Carhu. I mean, Brett was, second in the Mountain West in sacks, only behind the leader, who's now Keyshawn James Newby, who's now in
13: the NFL.
15: Yeah. And I did speak with Darren Aguduworth, and he's really psyched. And what people don't understand is in Lonnie Van Gupo, Coach Van Gupo, you have one of the best defensive line coaches in college football. I mean, this guy's legit. Played that position in the pros, played on the defensive line. So I really like what I'm seeing. I thought it was a really crisp practice. I've been to pretty much every first level practice. And
13: it was a good one.
15: You know, you see some real ragged stuff out there on day one. That wasn't the case yesterday. Good. They all looked ready to go.
13: Good.
15: They all looked in good shape. And they looked like a legit Division I.
13: Well, they are. They are.
15: Football team who's got a shot at the conference championship. Yeah. So all the stuff that you said yesterday, Jeff, while it may be true, one thing that is always going to help is when the fans believe, because that drives attendance. Mm-hmm. So I think they have a really good team. We'll see how they progress during camp. I'm going to head out there again today.
13: Enjoy it. Put a hat on. See you. Thanks, man. Appreciate the report.
15: Absolutely. Sunscreen. Yep.
13: All right. How was that report to yours, JJ?
14: Well, do I have to defend myself that I was at practice?
13: He didn't see you. I don't believe you were there. He saw Roger Holian and he saw Ed Nunez. And who else was there? Sean Ryder. He didn't see you. Where the hell were you? Were you just hiding? You go out and hang out by yourself? Who told you that Jack? Who, somebody was really talking to you. Somebody told you Jack was throwing left-handed. Mm-hmm. Somebody really spoke with you.
14: It wasn't Sean Ryder.
13: Must have been that. That's the women's basketball SID. That's probably who it was. All right. That makes sense. So, look, I as much as I think, you know, whether it's Machenbacher or...
14: I will say Cade Mitchell doesn't look like a kid just out of high school. That's a stout young man.
13: That's good.
14: That late in practice, he was taking some reps, and it was noticeable. Looks good.
13: 6'1", 220. I mean, yeah.
14: Kind of that classic pocket passer feel, but he can move a little bit. I think that there's nice upside there. I don't quite know if he's in QB1 competition just yet, but we shall see.
13: Well, look, let me tell you this, too. And I've heard this. Well, their first couple games, I mean, they're just going to ease. Can you slow down on the just ease through the Central Michigan thing? I'll give you the Mercyhurst. You better roll over Mercyhurst. Okay? Central Michigan's picked, what, third or fourth in the MAC? This isn't like just, you're not playing Central Albuquerque high. Like, you know what I mean?
14: Yeah, I've already been discussing, like, this game is a lot harder than people anticipate. And now you add in the quarterback question.
13: Yes. Yes.
14: It's nervy right now. Because you got a legit D1 team opposite you in the opener.
13: So I'm wondering where Lobo Fan is. So are you looking at this? Because there's a bunch of you, and I'm going to guess this probably... And I'm trying to find the right way to say this and be sensitive about this. Because there was a faction of Lobo Fan who was dissatisfied with Jack last year. Is dissatisfied a fair term?
14: Yes.
13: They weren't winning by enough. He wasn't flashy enough. He wasn't impressive enough. And they went freaking 9-3 and tied for the conference championship. Okay? Did he have a down game at San Jose State? He did. Was he, you know, he wasn't great in the bowl game, but we find out he was playing with a bad elbow, and you understand why. But there was a faction of you who were coming on this program and other places, other platforms, and you were saying, Jack's not the guy, we got to get better at quarterback. Okay, it sounds like, and again, near future, it's a very vague term that Jason Eck used yesterday, which is... as specific as probably he can get, right? I'm sure he doesn't know when Jack's going to be back. So near future is as zeroed in as you can get. But I'm going to guess there's some of you who are going, cool, throw the MOGA kid in because he had 4 stars and he's from Oregon, right? And I know there is. How do you feel now after day one of practice? And I'm not telling you that you're excitement or your anticipation, expectation of this team should be much different, if any at all different. But here you are now after the first practice. How do you feel? Does this make you feel different? Is there a touch of angst? Or are you like, hell yes, now we're going to be better at quarterback? Because I know, JJ, you laugh at that. But I promise you there's a faction of Lobo Fan out there, because they were calling the show and they were banging it out on their thumbs, that feel better that they're going to upgrade because Jack's not available.
14: I think there's that sentiment even just yesterday when it comes out that Lane's not practicing and it's near future, day-to-day, whatever you want to term, and everyone just assumes Luke Moga's your quarterback one.
13: Yep.
14: And so they feel better because... Luke went to Oregon.
13: Yeah.
14: It's like, okay, let's see over the next week or two how it plays out and who can step up, because this team has a good foundation. This defense is legit. To me, there's still some questions at wide receiver. We keep saying, hey, that dude from UNLV. Well, guess what? That dude from UNLV hasn't been on the field a whole lot either since he's been here. So you really need to see one of these quarterbacks be able to step up and bring something more than just fine.
13: All
14: if
13: right.
14: this team wants to win a conference championship.
13: So, again, Luke Moga at Oregon played three games. Montana State, Oklahoma State, Northwestern. He was 3 for 5, 58 yards. And 51 of those yards came on one play. Ran the ball 3 times for 49 yards. That's good. Against Montana State, he had 1 rush for 25 yards. Oklahoma State, 2 for 3 with 53. And against Northwestern, he was 1 for 2. Rudy just said he's got to learn to stay in the pocket. I mean, he's not your typical pocket passer. He's that's not your dude. Now, in high school, he was a 4-star recruit. 24/7 listed him as a 3-star. He was ranked the number 4 dual-threat quarterback by Rivals, the 11th by ESPN, and the number 1 in Arizona. Right? So in high school, but this is a dual-threat dude. Is he your guy? I mean, I want to see it. I want to see the potential. I do. I don't want to see it at the expense of Jack, but here we are. Right? I'm not that guy who's like, oh, cool, Jack's down. You get another. No. I like Jack Lane. I think Jack Lane did great things for this program. Now, if he's not available, who's the dude? And I'd love to see the potential in this guy come out. I would. But I'm with you. I'm not convinced that he's your dude opening day. All right, I got a break, don't I? All right, if you're on the phone, stay there. We'll get to you when we get back. 505-246-0610. 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
18: And traffic right now, we are dealing with a crash eastbound on Montaño, a little west of 4th Street. You will see backups in that area. Traffic also moving slow right now, eastbound I-40 between Rio Grande and the interchange. Both directions of I-25 in the construction zone, you're going to see slowdowns as you make your way through there.
19: See an accident? Call the Traffic Tracker hotline at 505-767-9167. I'm Michael Carlisle from the 96.3 News Radio KKOB Traffic Center.
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13: The fire up chips. Over and under is 48.5. So basically, Wayne Newton is saying Louisville football 31, the Stiglwas 17. Okay. That come out before the quarterback news? If you want that, man, if you want the chips, get it now. If you're going to bet the Lobos, hold on, because I think the number may come back your way a little bit as the news gets out on the quarterback, don't you?
14: Yes.
13: That's probably how that goes. Opening drive, Jeff Symbieta, J.J. Buck, Dan, Dan held all the way through the break, and then as I go to hit the button, he leaves. Is that how that worked? All right. Dan, you can call back. We'll put you up. 505-246-0610. So all that's there, and then you have the Brett Carhu and Bear Levels out there. What did X say about that? As far as he's got these two guys, and I know they're talking about the kicker, Drzwiski, and potentially David Murphy coming back. Those are different. David Murphy's trying to get the Pavia ruling. And I don't even know why we got to go to court on this. I mean, he's trying to get his junior college years back, which has been precedented. And Drzwicki, they're trying to get in more time out of their kicker. But the guys who are out there, even though they might not be. What did X say is in regards to how he's handling that?
14: They play until they can't. Like when they tell me they're eligible, they'll be out there. If they can't play, they won't be out there.
13: All right. I mean, that's the right way to do this, don't you think? They're eligible now, and so I'm going to play them. He said, I don't think we're out of the woods yet. The NCAA is still going to try an appeal. As of right now, they're eligible, and we're going to proceed that way until we hear different. End quote. Yeah, I think that's the only way to do it. You know what Carhu was. Levels is a versatility guy in defense. He played when they had injuries, the back end of the defense, and was good. I think that's just a good, solid. Does he crack your starting lineup, or is he a move around depth piece? And
14: I don't think he's one of your top three cornerbacks.
13: Okay.
14: Four, fifth dude that has playing experience. That's why I have a ton of confidence in that defense.
13: Yeah. All right, here's the Drzwicki thing, the kicker. So he played four seasons in 4 years with the Lobos. So you're like, okay, well, then he gets another one. Well, not so fast, my friend, because The ruling is for graduates of high school in 2022. Drzwicki graduated high school in 2021 before enrolling at UNM. So there's uncertainty if he fits into the parameters of the injunction. I'm going to get JT. At some point, they're going to draw a line, right? It feels like they drew the line at 2022.
14: So with Drzwicki, where it's in a gray area is he graduated high school in 2021.
13: Right. Right. And like I said, they got to draw a line somewhere, and it feels like the line was drawn at 2022 graduates.
14: But he started in 2022, so they're saying, trying to say, like, hey, it should still count.
13: Would he take a gap year, or what do you do? Go to Europe? Yeah. Screw around? I mean, I don't know. X said, if we could add him, I think we'd certainly entertain it. Well, sure. I mean, that's a pretty good kicker, right? And then there's the roster, and I know some of you, well, who are they going to cut? And the other guys that have been here busting their ass. X point was right. He said, we got a lot of stuff that could happen before the first game. There could be injuries. If guys have season-ending injuries, it doesn't count toward the cap. Hopefully we don't have that. But yeah, the first game, we're going to have to settle our roster. Look, between now and then, let's say you add these four guys. Let's say everything goes your way, right? Carhu and Levels, Murphy, Drzwicki. Let's say they all get ruled eligible. TJ, I'm going to guess, and I hate this, but history tells you, I mean, probably four guys are going to get hurt in camp, right?
14: Yes.
13: I mean, I'm not rooting for it. I'm not going to predict who. I hope it doesn't happen. I hope it comes down to, damn, I got to cut guys instead, and that sucks too. But, you know, a couple of walk-ons who have been, oh, they busted their ass. I got it, man. The other guys, like, I saw David Murphy. The dude's yoked. He's in the best shape of his life, right? Carr, who's ready to go. I mean, you saw him. Does he look like he missed a beat yesterday?
14: No.
13: The job of these coaches is not to appease the guy walk-on who busted his ass. The job of these coaches is to win football games. And as much as some of you may tell me, oh, what about that? No, what you want to see, the best product. And that's what I think is going to happen with quarterback, JJ. I firmly believe it. I don't know who it's going to be. I don't. I don't necessarily have a lean. I don't. But I do know whoever is quarterback, a bunch of you are going to complain about it. But Coach Slice, Jason Eck, their jobs are on the line. Like, Eck stands to make a lot of money this year. If this football team is good, and I'm not telling you that's why he's doing it, but just think what's on the line for him. If they're good this year, second year in a row at a place like this, there's a $4 or $5 million job probably waiting for him a year, right? And if they're not, then there's fire, and you know everybody's fighting for their job. I tell you this all the time. I firmly believe every coach is out there and he's putting out the guys who give him the best chance to win every week. Period. I don't care how many damn stars the kid had in high school. I don't care where he played, what he did last. Who gives me the best chance to win tomorrow?
14: Who's he right now? And this is a great opportunity for two young guys and Luke Moga, Tofavee, and then Lobstein. Can you show some development in the passing game? We'll see.
13: All right. 505-246-0610. Dan, I go to you and you're gone. You hold through the whole break and then like you're done.
4: Have to take a VIP call there.
13: Is that what you call it? That's what we're calling it now. I gotta go take a VIP call. Okay.
4: I'm trying to figure out as many negative things as I can about the return of your good buddy, Mr. Aaron Donald, you know, just to try and make myself feel better about it. But you know what? So he was in the league for 10 years. He's been out for 2 or 3 years.
13: Aaron Donald's missed 2 years.
4: Okay.
13: You know what that means? That means he hasn't been getting the crap beat out of him for 2 years, and he's super healthy.
4: Oh, God. You have to go there. Yeah, so, but he's aging. You know, even...
13: He's 35.
4: Even old wolves get a little bit slow, Jeff.
13: He's 35, but, you know, Daniel. He's 35.
4: Oh, to be 35. Right. Again, Jeff. He had a high ankle sprain. I did my homework. He had a high ankle sprain that kept him out for a while. I know that.
13: I'm pretty sure it's healed 2 years later.
4: This is according at some point. He had back problems there towards the end, right?
13: So did Matthew Stafford. Yeah. Okay. 2 years later, he's been getting treatment.
4: Like I say, I'm just trying to come up with as many things as I can to make myself feel better about the fact that this beast is coming back to beat up on my guy.
13: With Myles Garrett on the other side, by the way. You got this beast on one side and Myles Garrett on the other.
4: Here I thought we were going to maybe cruise a little bit, and all of a sudden they threw Aaron Donald into the mix. I had a little bit of glory then.
13: Yeah, you won the damn Super Bowl.
4: Right? Oh, here we come again, man. Let's go, baby. I'm ready. Okay. Later,
13: guys. Yeah, Seahawk fans, like, really? Well, you know, we had a bad ankle. Yeah. I'm going to guess 2 years of rest is probably helping that ankle. Well, his back was bad. Yeah, probably got some massages, some rehab, and work on it. I'm going to guess 2 years of not getting your ass kicked helps a little bit with your body. No?
14: Yeah. Aaron Donald is in the freak category.
13: Yes. 35 years old. He hasn't played the last couple of years. I mean, I don't know. I would tell you it's towards the back end of your prime for a pass rusher, an elite pass rusher. But wouldn't you say 2 years of not having wear and tear, and you know he's in shape, is that a benefit a little bit? Well, I mean, he's rusty. Okay. It's going to take three snaps to wash the rust off.
14: Yeah, for the way we talk about Myles Garrett, that was Aaron Donald. So you don't see players like that.
13: It's, yeah. All right, 505-246-0610. 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I'm going to give away another plus one, so it's you plus a guest. VIP tickets for the Sports Animal Birthday Bash, which is coming up on August 22nd. We're going to be down at Isleta Sportsbook. Perfect time to be down there. If you've been there, you realize how beautiful it is. If not, we'll see you there. This gets you the VIP treatment, you know, the buffet lunch and a swag bag, and you get to hang out with all the big stars that are going to be there. J.J. Buck might even come over and talk to you if you know that he's there. 505-246-0610, caller 3, you get those tickets right now, courtesy of J.J. 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
19: And traffic right now, you've had that crash eastbound Montaño, a little west of 4th Street. It's off on the shoulder, not causing too much in the way of slowdowns. You do have slow-moving traffic both directions of I-25 in the construction zone. Eastbound I-40 near the interchange, you're going to see some slow-moving traffic in that area.
17: See an accident? Call the Traffic Tracker hotline at 505-767-9167. I'm Michael Carlisle from the 96.3 News Radio KKOB Traffic Center.
7: A better life with Dr. Sanjay Gupta.
8: 20 years ago, the average attention span was about 2.5 minutes. Today, it's just 47 seconds. Pretty disconcerting. That's according to new research out of UC Irvine. But really, this isn't our fault, at least not entirely. We can blame technology and the world around us. Attention, it turns out, is not an unlimited resource. You only have so much of it to give. Start paying more attention to what times of the day you seem to be at your mental peak. Try to knock out the more complicated stuff during that time. It's also important to take breaks every so often so you can more easily lock in when you're trying to concentrate. One expert said, even trying to visualize where you want to end your day with everything all wrapped up or with tons left to do, that can act as a real motivator. I'm Dr. Sanjay Gupta, helping you live a better life.
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0: Yeah, it feels that way, but what? I mean, whatever. All right, so Gibbs is still holding in. Other NFL stuff. How do you feel about the Broncos receiving core? You feel a lot better with Jalen Waddle there?
1: Better with Waddle in there.
0: Yeah, I think so, too. Bo Nix said he's an explosive playmaker. The guy's really good at what he does. He makes plays. He's fast. He's really explosive. He's got he's great ball in hand. He's blah, blah, blah. I think Jalen Waddle is one of those guys, and I don't see him on any of those lists, right? You look at the fantasy football, who's going to, and I get it's two different things, but it's really not, right? I mean, if you break out in fantasy football, it means you had a hell of a year. You're breaking out in regular football. I think Jalen Waddle is one of those guys who is in a place where he can go bonkers. I know Cortland Sutton's kind of the incumbent number one there. I would argue I think Jalen Waddle's better than Cortland Sutton. But they got a good one, too, now.
1: Mm-hmm. I think they're both valuable for their roles. You know, Sutton being that bigger target, 50-50 balls, where Waddle can work in multiple positions, you know, cross the formation and provide a more consistent explosive element for that offense. There's a reason they traded a first-round pick for him, and they will target Waddle a lot.
0: I think so, too, and a lot of underneath. And so, and Bo Nix, I think, is a really accurate passer, and so he'll take his shots, and Cortland Sutton's going to get his, but I think the Waddle piece makes them really dangerous. And now Tony Franklin's your number three. Dude, Tony Franklin put up numbers last year. Tony Franklin was, at times, I thought, the best receiver they had. He was targeted 104 times last year, made 65 catches, and a lot of it was late in the year. I thought he was really, really good back into the season.
1: And that's, you know, depth they have. You still have Marvin Mims in that rotation. And so different ways to hit you in the passing game for Bo Nix, where that's where the Broncos are going to get better. As if the offense takes a step forward, that's how they maintain that floor that they feel they have. I think defense can be good, but the one area I think can be better is the offense.
0: Yeah, yeah. That's why, you know, everybody's loving on the Chiefs, and they should. And I think this is not a bad argument. The Broncos won a lot of close games last year, right? A lot of really close games. And so logic tells you some of those games go the other way this time around. Okay, and that may be true. Logic also tells me a young quarterback, Jeff, he's 26 years old. Okay, but young in NFL playing time. A young quarterback gets better as time goes on, and I just gave him what I believe is a dynamic weapon in Jalen Waddle. I just, now, am I sold on their running game? And that's where, when was the last time J.K. Dobbins stayed healthy?
1: It's been a minute.
0: You like him as your number one back?
1: Not necessarily, but
0: that's what you
1: they
0: got.
1: Weren't going to be able to solve that while trading a first-round pick and other picks for Jalen Waddle.
0: That's probably right. And they got R.J. Harvey and a guy from last year's draft class who was a second-round pick who they expect to... And look, I thought R.J. Harvey at times was good. I think he's a tough runner. He's only 5 feet eight, but I think he's solid. He's a decent pass catcher. How many balls do you think R.J. Harvey... Okay, rookie year... And he was okay. He was fine. How many passes do you think he caught over the span of the 17 games?
1: 17?
0: 47.
1: Okay, that was way more than I thought.
0: Yeah, thought, too. Right? I think he's a weapon. Now, he carried the ball 146 times for 540 yards, scored 7 touchdowns. He was an okay to less, you know, below average runner. But I think that gets better, and the fact that he is an out-of-the-backfield receiving threat, I think he ends up overtaking Dobbins at some point for that number one job.
1: If he does, I think this is still an offense that if you're Sean Payton and Davis Webb is taking over the play calling, you're okay with that because you want efficiency out of Dobbins. I don't think this is going to be one where you see Dobbins just getting a ton of carries because of his injury history. So if you're able

0: to kind of mesh those two together. And if it happens to be RJ Harvey taking over later in the season because he's playing well, that's what you're hoping, because that's what the Broncos need to do, is more out of the pass game, some explosives from Bo Nix, offense stepping up, because that's how they're going to be a better football team. Because I don't necessarily look at the defense and say that's getting better.
1: It was damn
0: good. The same. Like, it's really good.
1: Let it stay the same. It was damn good.
0: Because I think there's probably in spots there's going to be some regression. That's, you know, this is what happens in the NFL. So if you say if the defense slides just a little bit, okay, you're still really good. Where can you take a noticeable step? And that's offense.
1: Yeah. All right. When we get back, I want to get into this a little bit. Stay in that division. Who's the favorite? And it really depends on, like, who you're talking to. You know, is it the team that went to the AFC Championship, the Broncos? Is it the team with all that hype and coach and quarterback and Harbaugh and McDaniels and Herbert? Is it the Chargers? Or is it the team that's been it for so long and just took a little dip last year because their quarterback got hurt and they're getting a little older? I want to update you because I think this is a big piece of what Kansas City is going to be or not be. It's next. 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
3: And traffic right now, you've had that crash eastbound Montaño, a little west of 4th Street. It's off on the shoulder, not causing too much in the way of slowdowns. You do have slow-moving traffic both directions of I-25 in the construction zone. Eastbound I-40 near the interchange, you're going to see some slow-moving traffic in that area.
4: See an accident? Call the Traffic Tracker hotline at 505-767-9167. I'm Michael Carlisle from the 96.3 News Radio KKOB Traffic Center.
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1: 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You get Carolina Panthers or dudes in Carolina Panthers uniforms against guys who will be wearing the uniforms of the Arizona Cardinals. So enjoy your footy tonight. All right, we're talking about the AFC West a little bit. It's always, what do you trust, right? Who do you trust? How do you trust? Do you trust Rashee Rice as a number one receiver in the National Football League? On one of the premier franchises with the best quarterback of the generation.
0: Well, Jeff, trust is earned.
1: Okay.
0: And if we're talking about on the football field, then yes, I trust Rashee Rice.
1: Okay.
0: Because the numbers back it up.
1: He's good when he's on the football field. He is. Rashee Rice reported to camp. He was in 11 and 11 drills for the first time in 2026 yesterday in camp. He's been recovering from that arthroscopic right knee surgery. He had that in May. Then he served a 30-day sentence in jail for violating his probation by testing positive for THC. Was released from Dallas County Jail June 16th. Now he's back at camp. 8 games last year, 53 catches, 571 yards, 5 touchdowns. He's your number one receiver. Is this settled with the league? Has the league ever done anything? Has he been suspended by the league? Did that happen already last year? I can't even remember with him.
0: Well, I think it could open the door again, given the fact you just were in jail over the summer.
1: You were just in jail over the summer, right? I mean, for violating your parole when your parole said don't smoke weed, and, well, I couldn't stay off the weed.
0: Because I got high.
1: Yeah. Because I got high. Yes. Yes. Look, you know I'm high on Kansas City this year. Speaking of getting high. You know I'm high on Kansas City this year. I think that that quarterback is still that quarterback, even though he's coming back from an ankle injury. I think Kenneth Walker adds tremendous value to their offense. I'm queasy a bit about his pass catchers, but I think I've always been queasy a bit about his pass catchers, and he seems to do okay with whomever it is there. It's kind of the Brady kind of thing, right? Tell me who his best pass catchers have been, and look what he's done with what he's done. He's got a great tight end. Now, does he still have a great tight end? We'll see. I told you, I think Noah Gray is going to catch as many balls, if not more, than Travis Kelce this year.
0: Ooh. I like it. We should have some Symbiota hot takes right before the season starts.
1: Well, I think we should both have. I mean, do you have any things that you think are going to jump out? Like, I mean, do you think that one's so far-fetched that it's crazy? I got an aging Travis Kelce. And a good young tight end there who, by the way, has been catching balls last year, who upped his production, who last year caught 21 balls last year, which isn't a lot. He had 37 targets. Kelce last year, well, man, maybe that is crazy. 108 targets, 76 catches. And maybe it is crazy. We'll see. We'll see.
0: For me, the conversation with Kansas City, I'm with you. I am not counting them out. They're going to be competitive, but there was that stretch where it was a no-brainer.
1: Yeah,
0: it's like, don't convince me that they're going to take a step back. They're not going to be that team. They're the Kansas City Chiefs. And we saw that run of 3 straight Super Bowl appearances. They're not a no-brainer anymore. They're back with the pack. But competitive in the pack.
1: Yes. I think the pack is you know, everybody says the NFC West is the best division. Seahawks, defending champs, Rams, current favorites, Niners, I mean, whatever. I don't know what the Niners are because they're not healthy. And then Arizona. I don't know, man. Is the AFC West the best? You got three. No. Okay.
0: I think with the depth, I think it's NFC North.
1: NFC North. Okay, because you don't think there's a bad team. You think Cleveland's. So you think the bottom's better? You think Cleveland's better than the Raiders?
0: NFC North.
1: Oh, the NFC North. That's the Bears, Lions, Packers, and Vikings. Okay. Top to bottom. But so.
0: Because I think that's who's their four teams that you say they can go to the playoffs.
1: Who's their best
0: Arizona team? Cardinals are not going to the playoffs.
1: Who's their best team? NFC North.
0: Goodness.
1: Whoever it is, are they better than the Rams or the Seahawks?
0: I think the Rams would be the best team out of any combination.
1: What about the Super Bowl champs?
0: I think they're on the same tier as Green Bay, Detroit, and
1: so
0: Chicago.
1: This is where I'll push back, and I'm not sure I believe in what I'm saying, but I'll push back anyway. If you're going to tell me that the best team in what you're saying is the best division isn't better than the two best teams in the West, how is that division better? If the best team that they've got isn't better than
0: you're looking at the whole team that I can say, hey, they can go to the playoffs. I am not convincing
1: Let's do it this way.
0: Arizona is not a playoff football team. Seattle, to me, you won the Super Bowl last year. Parade your flowers. You're not better immediately than Chicago or Detroit or Green Bay to me.
1: Okay, let's do this. This is how we're going to get there. We're going to give 8 points to number one, 1 point to number eight. Rank those eight teams, AFC, NFC North, NFC West, in order. Or do we agree the Rams are number one? They get 8 points. Who's the second best team out of those eight? I think it's Seattle. And then you're going to tell me all those other teams are going to be. So it doesn't even matter because you're going to go 6-5-4-3, San Francisco, Arizona. If we go this way, 15 and 3 is 18, 11 and 7, they're even. if we do it, you know what, like reverse ranking, you give 8 points for first, 1 point for eighth, they're even.
0: That's fine. We differ. I don't think Seattle is the second best team.
1: Okay. Who's the second best team?
0: I would take Chicago or Detroit.
1: So you take both of them over Seattle?
0: Mm-hmm.
1: Okay. So then in that case, the NFC North is better. Okay. Well, watch it. Why do you think Seattle's the champions got worse? I'm just curious.
0: I don't think they got worse. I don't think they're that much better than those teams going into the season because I don't think Seattle is Philadelphia or Kansas City where they're going back to the Super Bowl.
1: Okay. I don't think they're going back to the Super Bowl either.
0: 13 or 14 games.
1: I think they're going to be really competitive, and you can make the Broncos argument with them that they won a lot of close games, especially against the Rams. But I hear that. Here's where I'm going to give them the benefit over a couple of those North teams. First of all, Lions didn't make the playoffs and didn't make any significant additions. The Seahawks won the Super Bowl, didn't make any significant, and they lost their running back. And that may hurt them a lot. But I got a team that won the Super Bowl and lost their running back, a team who didn't make the playoffs, and the team to make the playoffs is going to be better than the defending Super Bowl champions. I'm struggling a little bit with that.
0: Okay,
1: I think Detroit's going to be great.
0: Sam Darnold threw the third most interceptions.
1: He did. He absolutely did. Absolutely did.
0: I don't think Seattle's a bad team, but because you won the Super Bowl last year,
1: yep, doesn't mean you're good this year.
0: Doesn't mean that you're just stepping right back into that.
1: Fair enough. 505-246-0610. Emails are in. Jeff@sportsanimalabq.com. Look at all these. Can I vent? Keep them coming. 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
1: 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This morning, the Indianapolis Colts signed running back Jonathan Taylor to a two-year, $44 million extension. And if Taylor stays healthy this year, along with quarterback Daniel Jones, this Colts offense is going to be very good this season. I like some of the young players on defense. The Colts could be a playoff team this year. I'm Nick Costos.
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10: I was in a wreck. I need a check.
11: I was in a wreck. I need a check.
12: I was in a wreck. 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
13: I'm attorney Kevin Rowe. We've been helping New Mexicans get the compensation they deserve after a car wreck. If you've been in a wreck, make

0: 2711 Carlisle Boulevard, Northeast Albuquerque.
1: In Ohio, assuming they get the right paint to paint the field. 505-246-0610 is how to get in with us today. We've been talking a lot about Lobo football. Jack Lane, the quarterback for Lobo football, out for the near future is what Jason X said yesterday about his starting quarterback. He has not fully recovered from off-season surgery that repaired the torn tendon in his right elbow. Battled those issues last year, played through it over the second half of the season, had it surgically repaired, did not participate in spring practice. And the intent was Jack's going to be back and ready to go in the fall. However, not so fast. He's out there throwing with his left hand, and he's right-handed. So the competition is now open, assuming Jack Lane won't be ready for the opener in 30 days, between James Lobstein, Luke Moga, Toa Fave. And there's two other guys in there as well. I mean, but these seem to be the front runners. So we're talking about that quite a bit. Jonathan Taylor got paid, the running back for the Indianapolis Colts. Two more years on his deal, $44 million, 47 guaranteed, 39 guaranteed, up to 47 is what it might be. And other stuff around the National Football League. It's the opening drive. Jeff and JJ, 505-246-0610. JJ, I don't even know what I think the common sentiment is. What we've heard this morning is, you know, well, we'll be fine. We got these other guys. I think there's some angst amongst some Lobo fan in regards to the quarterback situation. And I think others, those of you, and there's been a decent-sized faction, although I'm not sure I totally agree with you, that felt, all right, we got to be better than Jack. You know, I mean, all he did was go 9-3 last year, for crying out loud, because that's done so often around here.
2: Right.
1: Right? I mean, like, but for those of you who thought, well, there was a ceiling on what he can do, here's your opportunity. Here's somebody's opportunity to get this thing done, right? And that's the word you keep using is opportunity.
2: There's a position available from one of these guys to earn and to take and make their own right now. And Lane is an incredible leader, understands the offense, is efficient. Now, you need the baseline of that efficiency and that understanding. And if you can show some pop or a little wow, whether it's with your legs or showing you're a little bit better passer than the guy you're competing with, that's the edge this offense needs. Because now the target's on your back and teams are going after you and you're not flying under the radar. And angst is a good way to put it, but you have time. And even before yesterday, like, the coaching staff knew this. Like, this didn't just show up yesterday and they're like, oh, Lane can't throw the football. So they've been building up to this. These other quarterbacks, I'm sure over the last couple of weeks, know what's going on and where he was in his rehab process. So it wasn't just an eye-opener yesterday for the team. It was an eye-opener for us, but they've been going through this process for a while.
1: Were you really surprised by this?
2: Yes, that he legit was not throwing a football.
1: Yeah, I can't tell you I was surprised by this.
2: Why?
1: Yeah. I mean, I can't tell you I expected it. Like that's not what I expected, but when I wasn't out there yesterday, I had a full calendar yesterday, so I didn't expect it. But when I heard that, there was not one speck of me that was surprised. I mean, I've been hearing this quite a bit in the off season coming out of there. That, you know, I think they're concerned about Jack's arm. I think they're concerned, is Jack going to be ready? I think there's some concern. You know, I've heard parents talk about it, and you know, So this didn't surprise me. And to your point, if it didn't surprise me, you're right, absolutely right. It didn't surprise Jason Eck or Coach Slice. It didn't surprise Luke Moga, James Lobstein, or Toa Fave. And I think all of them come in now with a different mindset, like, damn, I can win that job. I can be the starting quarterback of a team that has an opportunity to win. So, yeah, that's all there. All right. What do you guys have to say? Jeff or JJ at sportsanimalabq.com. That's the email machine. Just thumb out a text. It's the Sports Animal Monarchy on San Pedro text line, 505-246-0610. And on the X _ JJ Buck. Gopher says, can I vent, Jeffy? Of course you can, Gopher. I'm so tired of hearing the goofy-looking weather dudes and little anchorettes crying. It's so hot. Just remember, November's less than 3 months away. When you're freezing your ass off, you'll be dreaming of 100-degree days. You'll be looking for a trip for Arizona or California to thaw out. Can I tell you, like, this heat dome, I know you've heard this a million, I'm with him. I mean, is it really that damn hot? I snuck out after work and played yesterday, and the beauty of it is nobody was on the golf course, and it wasn't that hot. I never once felt uncomfortable. Just hydrate. When we're freezing our asses off, we're going to be going, gosh, I wish it was warmer. I don't know. Does it bother you? Would you rather be 100 degrees or no degrees? Like, would you rather have extreme hot or extreme cold?
2: Extreme hot?
1: 100%.
2: But
1: it's warm. Yeah, it's warm.
2: Who sent that?
1: That was Carl Gopher. You're like, okay. Gopher's like hot.
2: Gopher just probably stands there in the corner. Hurrump. Yeah. Don't talk to me. Small talk, stupid.
1: No, I'm sorry.
2: Let's start a conversation somehow. Yeah. It's hot. Okay.
1: Yeah. All right. Carl says, can I make a Romo prediction, Jeffy Lube? CBS will make an announcement that they've reached a settlement to make Tony go away and keep Jerry happy. They'll throw $15 to $20 million at him not to return. You think so? Why would they? I mean, I don't know that I think that. He sent me a story that talks about what they may do, and that there's rumors swirling around after the arrest on the DWI and the open bottle. I think the open container is a big addition to this whole thing, don't you think?
2: Yes.
1: Not to downplay the other part of it. I mean, not. CBS announced that it's placing Romo on leave until further notice. J.J. Watt's going to take over his place in the network's NFL broadcast team alongside Jim Nansen with Tracy Wolfson. I didn't know this. So this story says it comes after Ryan Clark received a humiliating job offer from CBS. Did you know that? I'm not even sure I know what that was. But Romo's removal from the temporary booth may not be temporary, according to this story. He said it's pretty clear CBS is using the whole mess as an opportunity to test out Nance and Watt for the future. So this is, what do you call it? An opportunity for J.J. Watt? An opportunity for these quarterbacks to step into the starting role? Yeah. All right. I don't know what they're going to do. There's a big, long article here, but I don't know where they're going to go. Carl says, what about the Memphis Mafia, Jeff? Who cares about Jack LaLanne? How are they looking? Who's that? I don't know what that means. Yeah, I'm not sure what that is. So I don't know. All right, on the text line, the Sports Animal Meineke on San Pedro text line, Dodgers lost again, JJ. Are you worried about that? Six in a row, dude. Six in a row.
2: Why? I don't understand why they were not sellers at the trade deadline. They should have acquired assets, gotten off some of these terrible contracts that they have, like money you're paying Shohei Ohtani. Okay.
1: He only hit two home runs yesterday.
2: Yeah, but he's not pitching. He's not worth it.
1: Yeah, he's not.
2: They should have restocked their farm system and turned their attention to next year.
1: Yeah, they're only eight games up now. John says on the text line, good morning, fellas. Just to comment on the Dodgers, they get swept by the Red Sox and the Cubs. Now they'll face second place Arizona. Another sweep coming by the D-backs. They need to find a way to win, for crying out loud. Thanks, Jeff and JJ. It's from John. I will give you this. If they get swept by the Diamondbacks and it shrinks to five, we got a story. Right? Then we kind of got something to look at. This is a pretty big series for Arizona. What's the word of the day, JJ? Opportunity. That's the word of the day. And
2: if Dave Roberts in trouble if they get swept again?
1: I don't know, but you'd hear the audible pain coming. Oh, isn't that the fantasy football team?
2: Audible pain.
1: There's an opportunity for Torey Lovello and those plucky Arizona Diamondbacks. Remember 2 years ago, they were right there. I mean, everybody, Arizona, Texas, what? No, they're legit. Text line. Remember all the lawsuits when freshmen were allowed to play? And all the players wanting their freshman year back. Oh, yeah, there weren't any. New era. No, it is a new era. You're right. Back in the day, and most of you will not remember this, and I think it's even before my time, but there was a day where freshmen were not allowed to play varsity basketball. Go back and look at Lou Alcindor at UCLA. They had a freshman team. He couldn't play at UCLA freshman year. I'm not even sure why. I guess high school freshmen were not mature enough to play with the men at college. I don't understand. I honestly don't know what the thought process was. It just how it was. Back then, it was four to play three. Now, it's, I don't know, you want to play nine? You're cool, right? No, seriously. I mean, new era is how this ends. You're 100% right, new era. And eras are changing on a regular basis. Yes. Those days be gone. And I would argue probably for the best. It's the opening drive on 95.9 FM and AM 610 Sports Animal.
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5: Attention anyone who has had a colonoscopy, endoscopy, or any other scope procedure. 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
1: C game. Am I wrong? I could be wrong. Stand by. I'll get you the exact place to watch your football tonight. And it'll be, I mean, it is NBC game tonight. 6 o'clock our time. That's Tirico and Collinsworth, right? On the NBC broadcast. So you'll get that, and then you'll come in tomorrow and go, wait, what the hell was I just watching? And by the second quarter,
2: do you know how hot it was during that football game?
1: Where's the Rockies?
2: It was outrageous.
1: Game? What are the Dodgers doing tonight? You know, you'll be looking for that. Jonathan Taylor got paid this morning, or at least got paid and signed a deal, and it was announced this morning. 2-year extension for the Colts running back, $44 million. And the big story locally, Jack Lane, the local quarterback, out for the near future as he rehabs that nagging elbow injury. And this is, again, I'll reiterate my concern, and this is not me doom saying, this is not me predicting or knowing anything. He had this injury all last season, had the surgery in the offseason, rehabbed, did not go through spring drills, and here we are at the starting gate of a new season, and he's throwing the ball left-handed and not participating. I don't know why I'm supposed to believe that at some point he's going to be that dude and ready to go. I don't want to say you got to look to the bullpen for the rest of the year, but I would suggest you have a plan to look to the bullpen for the rest of the year and not be surprised if it happens. And so who's that guy going to be?
2: And the process started well before yesterday.
1: No, that's right. That's
2: for this
1: right.
2: team. And it's just for a lot of people, yesterday was an eye-opening moment of hitting the practice field and then getting a confirmation of where Lane is in his rehab process, and it's not close to throwing football as a starting quarterback just yet. So you got a trio of guys, and anyone else sneak in there? I think if you look at some of the young guys, and I know it was brought up earlier, and Cade Mitchell had some time where you see, okay, that it was late in practice, but it was out there, looks good, young guy. But at some point, you do have to narrow it down. And I think it's the three that we've really talked about with Moga, Pavee, and Loebstein has got to be the focus right now.
1: Yeah, that's probably right. Those are the guys who still, I mean, that's why you have spring practice, right? I mean, you have spring practice to get some sort of a formulation, whether it's a formal depth chart or in your head a depth chart of who's coming out when you open up in the fall. And, you know, if one of these guys just accelerates and says, I'm your dude, and makes you think twice about it, I think that's just a wonderful problem to have. But here's the opportunity. And so I guess the question I've been asking this morning is, Lobo fan, where are you with this? Like, are you anxious? Or do you feel differently? I did get a text that said, or an email, I don't remember which one it was on, that the line moved 13.5, moved up, which is crazy to me, right? Since did you see that?
2: Yes.
1: Kind of crazy to you? With the news, yes, that came out that it moved that
2: going
1: way?
2: That way.
1: I mean, okay. I mean, does Vegas feel about Jack Lane the way some of our callers feel about Jack Lane?
2: That doesn't happen.
1: No, it doesn't. Like
2: when there's uncertainty of a quarterback, usually the line comes off the board, doesn't go in a direction of the team that has a question about the quarterback.
1: Yeah. And so, and this is a really interesting one. And I don't know that we have a lot to compare it to, because there hasn't been a ton of football success around here. But JJ, I guess we've always had quarterback. Like it's football. I don't care what market you're in. There's always going to be quarterback talk. But it felt like a decade and a half. Every Monday we would sit here and talk to whomever the coach is, whether it was Rocky Long or Bob Davey or Danny Gonzalez or Jason Eck. Well, not necessarily up until Jason Eck. Who's your quarterback? You know, who's the quarterback going to be on Saturday? All right, are you going to start? You know, that guy finished the game, so are you going there? Right, whoever it was been, Tavaka and Cole Gauchy, and I mean, name your guys. And so last year you had the stability at quarterback where we didn't have that conversation every Monday, and there was something to it. But yet there were still some callers who were saying, well, I don't know if Jack's the guy, and there's a ceiling. We've hit the ceiling, and we got to be better. And I don't know, dude, you're 9-3. Like, you're New Mexico, and you're 9-3. And so maybe it's natural that you wanted to make a move at quarterback, but does Vegas feel that way? Is that how I'm supposed to read that line?
2: That is wild.
1: Right?
2: That doesn't happen. Like, I'm just wondering if they're not updated this, because there's no world where I've ever seen a team that doesn't have a starting quarterback.
1: Will they lose their starting quarterback and the line moves in their favor?
2: Yeah.
1: Yeah, I've never seen it either.
2: Usually, and I think if this was a game week situation, it might have actually gone off the board for a little bit.
1: Okay.
2: But, it, you know, I think it's a month out. That's why it's there. But
1: now, look, man, there's going to be a lot of talking in the next month anyway, and a lot of movement in lines and all those things. But as you sit here, are you excited about the possibility of Luke Mulga or Toa Tave or James Lobstein? Are you like, damn, dude, what, you know? We had a guy who was 9-3, who was a pretty good leader, who was tough as nails. That's the other thing with this, man. This got to be so frustrating for that young man, because we watched a dude take a beating at Michigan, right? Was it the second game of the year? They played a game before that, didn't they? Or was that their opener? No, it was their opener last year. We watched a guy, I take you back, you know, 48 weeks. We had a football program that you knew nothing about. You got this new coach coming in. Seems like a good guy, rooting for him, but here we go. It's global football. It's just, you know, okay. And he brought a quarterback from FCS with him, and all right, cool. And they went out, and I've never sat here on a Monday and after a loss and listened to calls that felt like a win, right? And that's what X said. I never got so many calls congratulating me after a loss. They went to the Big House. They put a scare into Michigan. They played well. They lost a football game. But all of you came out of there feeling pretty good about it. And what you felt good about is, damn, that quarterback is a badass, right? He got his ass kicked. He kept, I mean, hit after hit and kept getting back up. Now, I'd like to not, you know, watch him get hit like that every damn day. But every defensive line isn't going to be Michigan. And I think we got a dude at quarterback. I'm going to tell you, I still think you have in Jack Lane a dude at quarterback. And so that leads me into where I was going with this whole long diatribe here. JJ, it's kind of weird that a faction of this fan base is like, yeah, we're 9-3, but our quarterback is holding us back. And I'm not to tell you I think it's the majority, because I don't think it's the majority.
2: No. That quarterback gave you a floor you haven't had in a long time.
1: Right?
2: That stability at the quarterback position. Could one of these guys be better? Could one of these young guys have a higher ceiling? Yes. But taking that into week one against Central Michigan can derail your entire season.
1: No, I mean, if you get stung there,
2: like that's
1: like
2: on
1: it's not
2: table.
1: Over, but
2: it's the hype trains crash and burn. Like your conference championship hopes, all that. Yeah, that's still on the table.
1: Yeah, the national or the playoff thing burns then. I mean, the playoff thing dies right there. Now, you can still win a conference championship and still do really good things. But, yeah, that whole playoff talk, and maybe that's, I mean, how serious do you take the playoff talk?
2: Not that serious.
1: Right. 5%, 10% chance max. I mean,
2: to me, it's more of how the fan base would react.
1: To what?
2: Losing to Central Michigan.
1: No, I agree. I agree. Even though that program... if you say, look at the last decade, two decades, that program's been better than you. They have. I mean, you don't have to like it. They just have. Now, are you better than them right now? You should be. I believe New Mexico is better than them, and it shouldn't all predicate on quarterback. But, yeah, man, don't look past them. And that's this whole thing. I just don't recall this fan base. How about that? Like, people were in love with Cole Gauchy, right? And Cole Gauchy,
2: they appreciated him.
1: Oh, Cole Gauchy ran the option as well as any quarterback I've ever seen around here run the option. He took a licking. Like, that dude just got his butt kicked. Right. I mean, week after week, just get run over.
2: I'm still trying to wrap my head around Cole Gauchy got the stuffing beat out of him. And they're like, you know what? We're going to play you at tight end for your final season.
1: Yeah, I mean, and he was hurt so much because, well, why was he hurt? Well, because he was a damn running back out there with no protection. He was Cole Ouchy. Like, I mean, that's what I call, right? He became Cole Ouchy. And, you know, he was from here and there was something about it. But, Jacqueline, you said it really well. It's the highest floor. Well, that's not right. I mean, I don't want to say in a while. Devin Dampier was pretty damn good.
2: Oh, Devin was fantastic.
1: Yeah.
2: That season was phenomenal.
1: Yeah.
2: But combined with the record.
1: Yeah, Devin Dampier's team went, what, 4-8? Mm-hmm. He was pretty damn good on a 4-8 football team.
2: Like, he's been the best quarterback, straight talent, etc.
1: In 3 decades?
2: Had in a very, very long time. I mean, was consistency plus winning, being on the right side.
1: Yeah. I mean, the rest of the team, well, he didn't have a lot of weapons. I remember Kyle Whittingham, who's now the coach at Michigan but was the coach at Utah. Last year, when Devin Dampier got there and was at Big 12 Media Day, and he kept saying, you know, Devin Dampier had to do everything by himself. And, you know, he looked at the tape, and you know, was that a direct shot at New Mexico? I think it was more praise of his quarterback. Now, I don't know if I totally believe that he had to do everything by himself when he was here, but there wasn't a ton of talent around him, was there, offensively? Yeah, he was pretty damn good. All right, 505-246-0610. When we come back, how would you like to be the person who gets to call offensive plays for your team's first drive at its season opener? You want to do that? I will tell you how to do that. It's not at New Mexico. Well, unless... It's the opening drive on 95.9 FM and AM 610, the Sports Animal.
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1: So the first play, and then I throw a bomb, and then if that didn't work, well, then I run a trap play, and then okay, all right, you got your opportunity. It's the opening drive. Jeff Symbieta and J.J. Buck. We're at 505-246-0610. So Akron, the University of the Akron Zips. It's kind of a cool promotion, actually. It's kind of a cool promotion. Now, I think they've undervalued it, but it's kind of a cool promotion. Akron announced plans. They're going to select a random season ticket holder. Kind of a push to get, you know, sell season tickets. And hey, not only do you get your Kochak bobblehead, but you get the opportunity to call offensive plays. So they're going to select a random season ticket holder to call offensive plays for the Zips' first drive in their season opener. They're playing Robert Morris, an FCS team. You like this?
2: Yes. Because in reality, it is just, hey, here's our plays. A, B, C, or D, what do you like? Oh, you like D? Okay. Right after D, we need to go with B. Okay. And then...
1: Yeah, it's kind of one of those, you get to be the, you know, guest coach and you sit on the bench and you don't do anything, right? I mean, I think this is great, honestly. For a place like that, and they're trying to sell season tickets, and they're playing Robert Morris, and I think out of the box, man. Go do. I like it. Jason Eck was asked yesterday at Lobo practice, "How do you feel? Like, did you hear about the Akron thing? And would you consider doing something like that? And you know, I mean, what would you do?" And probably be more than buying season ticket. You know, you get a bobblehead of me for season ticket. He said probably. It's probably like a $20 million donation to NIL, is what he said. And fair enough. I mean,
2: it's out there.
1: For $20 million donation, you probably get to call the whole first half.
2: Maybe
1: against Mercyhurst. Yes. Right? Like, I'm all about these things. Do the wacky stuff. Do the stuff that's out of the box. A, people all over America are talking about Akron. First and foremost. You couldn't tell me one thing about the Akron Zips football team. You don't know who their coach is. You don't know who they play. You might not even know that they were FCS, for all that matter, right? I mean, they're a MAC team, and they will open up against Robert Morris. And, I mean, and like, what more do you know? That's what I thought.
2: Julian Edelman?
1: Julian Edelman played there, and Doug Martin coached there.
2: Yeah. Coach.
1: Yeah. And actually, they don't, and then it's not for their opener. I stand corrected. It's for their second game because they open up against Wake Forest on the road.
2: Okay.
1: So then it's their home opener.
2: Yes, home opener.
1: Dude, what are they doing? At Wake Forest, at Minnesota, they're getting paid. Right? And they get UNLV at home. I mean, good. All right, 505-246-0610. Fred, what did I forget? What's up, Fred?
7: I want to talk about season tickets at once, but I'd like to congratulate the Red Sox for their 9th straight series, 3-5 record, and 11th shutout of the year. So I just wanted to say that.
1: Yeah, they heard you. Yeah.
7: Okay, but I want to talk about season tickets. You know, I keep talking to people around town and friends of mine, and they say that we never have good attendance. We never have, and I said, yeah, you guys are so full of crap. When Rocky took over, it took Rocky 3 years, I think, to really get it going. But after 3 years, let me just read off what we averaged each year.

0: They're insanely inexpensive in comparison to any other football program in America. And everybody tells me you want to move up as far as conference realignment and all this. If you don't realize by now, as much as you love your basketball team, football matters. And you've asked for years, give me something to support, I'll go support it. Well, here you go. I don't get it either, Fred.
1: Hey, one really important thing. I've told you this before, but I don't know how serious UNM thinks about this. But, you know, I'm 83 now. Luckily, I'm in the first row of the second level.
0: Okay.
1: But I'll tell you what, I have hundreds of people that used to sit behind me that we all sat together. Right now, there's about seven or eight people behind me now. And the reason they aren't is there's no railings. Can you believe?
0: There's no what?
1: This is 2026. We have no railings. You got to go up all those stairs. There's no way you can do it when
0: you mean handrails. Okay, handrails to walk up the stairs.
1: Handrails. Yeah. Bad. That should be one of the most important things. You got lots of seniors. Like I know, like basketball, thank God they did that for basketball. I don't know how many years ago.
0: Yeah,
1: but
0: yeah.
1: But anyway, I just want to push season tickets. So I just think
0: that's good.
1: I mean, look what we've done in the past. It makes me so mad when everybody says we haven't done anything.
0: Yeah. I don't know what you're waiting
1: for
0: either.
1: Guys.
0: All right, I appreciate it. Look, I get it. Fred's a Lobo through and through, and I didn't go to UNM. I've been here 30 years, and I don't have a vested interest in Lobo tickets. I do in Isleta New Mexico Bowl tickets, but I don't for those fans who have been saying what am I going on? We've heard that for years. Well, the product's not good. It's too late. It's too early. It's too Saturday. It's too this. It's whatever. You, by every account, last year you had a damn good football team, and you responded. You showed up. I think that's that what you should do. I don't know what this community is waiting for in regards to this football team. Do they just not trust it? Is it just I've been burned so many times, I don't believe they're going to be good? Here we go again. Show me again. Show me again. Show me again. The habits are hard to create, right? Patterns are hard to create. Does it just take a while? I don't know what you're waiting for, because this feels like it should be the most excitement around a football team since 2008.
2: I think you just have to hope that people are interested, but they're more interested in
0: individual tickets,
2: game by game basis.
0: Yeah, and they're gonna pick and choose. All right, I'll go to the North Dakota State game, or I don't know, it's 8 o'clock at night and it's gonna be October and I gotta get up early. I got it. I already got my hotel room to go down to Cruces too. Do you get that yet? You're gonna have to be here, or can you do the studio show from there in the new press box?
2: Could.
0: Is that up yet?
2: But probably just be here.
0: Fair enough. All right, we'll wrap when we get back. 505-246-0610. Emails Jeff or JJ at sportsanimalabq.com. Everything you got to know as you go through your, what day is today? Thursday, when we get back. You should know about LaBarge Landscape, because I've been telling you about them for about a year now. It's when they came out to my house and absolutely changed the whole vibe of my landscape, front and backyards. Over delivered in a big way. The second I drove up to the house, I knew they were coming that day. And I remember driving up to the house and I'm like, holy smokes. Like, look at the front yard. Look how much better it looks. When the backyard, I spend so much more time back there. It got away from me. For me, it was I needed to just clean it up. Take these trees out and these weeds. Can you help my grass grow? Can you get my sprinklers in the right spot? Like, that's what it was for me. They're the best at that. Maybe you want a full landscape transformation. You want your yard to look different. You got ideas. 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
2: 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This morning, the Indianapolis Colts signed running back Jonathan Taylor to a two-year, $44 million extension. And if Taylor stays healthy this year, along with quarterback Daniel Jones, this Colts offense is going to be very good this season. I like some of the young players on defense. The Colts could be a playoff team this year. I'm Nick Costos.
3: Jim Rome here with your Rome Report. Former NFL QB and CBS analyst Tony Romo had himself a day, didn't he? A bad day, with the release of body cam footage of him being arrested for alleged OWI. Look, I am not here to adjudicate anything, although an affidavit says that Romo was pulled over because he allegedly crossed the center line and was weaving, and that he smelled of, quote, intoxicants, and his eyes were bloodshot and glassy, and that he had trouble balancing, and that he refused to submit to the blood test and preliminary breath test. But I am not here to adjudicate anything. Yes, I am. The video of him warming up for the sobriety test like he was at the combine or something. Why are you stretching out to follow a pen with your eyes, dude? Either way, it did not work, as the video shows him bombing that test. Then again, in his defense, listening to him, he really didn't sound that much different to me than he does most Sundays on air. I'm Jim Rome. And remember, you can always follow me on Instagram at...
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5: Quarterback Jack Lane out for the near future, according to head coach Jason Eck, rehabilitating that elbow injury. He had surgery in the offseason. So it is James Loebstein, Luke Moga, and Toa Fave who will compete for the job as we look at it now, probably the starting quarterback job when they open up against Central Michigan on the 5th of September. Colts running back Jonathan Taylor got a two-year extension, $44 million. That was announced today. And North Carolina going through, remember the Michael Lombardi, their general manager, was put on indefinite leave. Now their defensive coordinator, whose name is Bill Belichick, yes, the son of the head coach, Coach Belichick. I'm sorry, Steve Belichick, because the head coach is Bill Belichick, still is Bill Belichick. Steve Belichick is out indefinitely on medical leave. Not sure if he's going to be available to coach the opener. That's a lot of turmoil at UNC, dude. A lot going on at UNC. All right, let's go to you, 505-246-0610. Jeffrey, thanks for holding. You're on the Sports Animal. Hi, Jeffrey.
6: Yes, I wanted to respectfully respond to Fred, and I do appreciate his alacrity for, you know, Lobo Athletics. I'm a UNM graduate and the rest of it. In fact, I even had a class with Michael Cooper in 1978, so I've been, and my family's had season tickets, particularly for basketball, since 1966. But the reason that I've lost interest incrementally over the years is because of the dilution of the league. I think I've mentioned it before. I'm old enough to remember the jettison of Arizona, Arizona State, 78, I think that happened, and BYU and Utah, and now the latest iteration of a jettison of three competitive teams or four, Colorado State, San Diego State, Boise State, and Utah State. So for me, I've incrementally lost interest in UNM athletics because of the dilution of the league, and that's exactly what it's all about for me. Can't speak for other people, but it's a little sad for me as a fan, but I'm just kind of done right now. Now that doesn't mean I may not resurrect an interest if they get better. That is, particularly the basketball team. But for right now, I'm, for the first time, my family since '66 have not renewed our.
5: You haven't renewed basketball yet. I know you're a big basketball guy, and I mean the league is so. It was more about the competition, who's coming in to you, than more it was about UNM itself?
6: Yes. So, for example, we used to host I'm focusing on basketball, so forgive me, but, you know, once a year we play San Diego State on CBS, a national game. Give me a break. I was there. I mean, that's incredible. Now that's gone. And, again, for me, that's a big deal. And you're a media guy, and you're in marketing. You understand the influence that kind of a game commands, and that's gone. So the dilution of the league, and again, when we were playing Arizona and Arizona State, again, that's a long time ago, but those games were recognized nationally. And they would play Friday, Saturday night games against Arizona, who was a powerful team, Arizona State. And then again, look at the games against Utah and BYU.
5: I get it.
6: Those are iconic games. Those have all been swept away. And the games that we would play against Boise State, Utah State, San Diego State, particularly in basketball, once again, were iconic games, and they're gone. So for me, after the jettison of those, you know, as I said, those three powerhouse teams over those years, I just feel dismissed, just ignored. And again, that's me. I'm not speaking for other people,
5: right.
6: But you know me. I'm just a very straightforward guy, and that's the way it is.
5: I get it. All right, man, I appreciate it.
6: Absolutely.
5: Yeah, that's one man's opinion. And, you know, you're not going to sway him. It was about the competition and who they're playing and the league. Now, look, I think football-wise, Boise State didn't come in every year. I think this year's football Mountain West Conference, I don't think is going to be much. What was the word I'm looking for? I don't think that's a much lower level, if a lower level at all, than the Mountain West, or than the Pac. I mean, do you? Like, we've had this conversation. Boise State
0: it's
5: may
0: two different conversations.
5: Football, basketball.
0: No, I think the football competition versus convincing just your average sports fan that North Dakota State should pop as much as Boise State.
5: Fair enough. And it's going to take a minute.
0: And that's just what Jeffrey was talking about. He's like, those names don't matter to him.
5: Yeah. Yeah. And he's not wrong. I mean, the Utah games and the BYU, and those were rivalries. I say rivalries. Those were matchups. Those were games. Those were series that were built over years and years and generations and generations. You were in the same league and differently, whether I don't care, Border Conference and then WAC and whatever it was, for years with so many of these places, these schools with whom you were very familiar, with whom you've had a history, with whom you've had moments and a built-up hatred or whatever. And so, yeah, when you say, all right, I'm bringing in Northern Illinois and North Dakota State and whatever, some of that, you lose the luster. I get that. I get that. I would push back. Here you are now, and specifically football. For the first time in, I don't know, JJ, recent memory, you've got a legitimate shot to win a conference championship. They've won a conference championship here since the early 60s, right, in football? Is it more about your team or more about the teams? Like, are you going out to see the Lobos or are you going out to see Utah or Boise State? And if the answer is the other way, I mean, that's cool. You know, like Jeffrey said, I know him. He's not sugarcoating it. He's telling me how he feels. And you're probably not going to change his opinion. I get that. I'm not sure I think that's the majority, but maybe it is. Maybe there's the slide in it. I don't know. It's going to be interesting to see what basketball does, huh?
0: It is, because I think basketball, being the top of the Mountain West Conference, it's going to be good, but it's a new era, and it takes time to convince a fan base that, you know, Grand Canyon and these other games are going to matter that much.
5: Bourne says, you open Labor Day, you've already had, how many callers say they'll be out of town? I don't know, two. Nobody cares about Mercyhurst. The next time at University Stadium is the awful Miners. UTEP doesn't pack them like the old WAC days. Mm-hmm. The Herd with Colin Cowherd is next. The Jim Rome Show is after that. Isotopes tonight against Sugarland. The opening drive is back tomorrow morning with award-winning radio beginning at 7 a.m. I hate when a trash can's not put in the corner with the backboards. Adrian produced on the TV side. Great work. Appreciate you immensely. He's J.J. Buck. I am Jeff Symbiette. A big day for you.
0: Huge day.
5: Enjoy it. Looking forward to the report on camp tomorrow morning. Be good to each other, please. Be kind, loving, caring, and sharing. We'll smell you tomorrow.
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16: Okay, here we go. It's Thursday. We got a game tonight. Jim Harbaugh joining us in about 20 minutes. We're live in Chicago. It's The Herd, wherever you may be and however you may be listening. Thanks for making us part of your day. John Middlecoff, today, tomorrow, and next week, filling in for J-Mac, who's on vacay, well-deserved. So the NFL's got a small subset of teams, a small group of teams that are known as Blue Bloods. Packers, Bears, Eagles, and the New York Giants. And the New York Giants have been on a bit of a drought, a quarterback drought and a coach drought. And generally the way the New York Giants work, even when they win, they're not that exciting. Parcells and Sims, Coughlin, Eli Manning, they usually build it on defense and toughness. But now this Giant team, we got John Harbaugh, big personality, right? And Jackson Dart, the best looking player potentially in the NFL, flashy kid. It's a little off brand for the Giants, but it's interesting because Jackson Dart with a new coach has been pretty uneven. He was bad Tuesday. He was bad early yesterday. Then he was really good late yesterday. But here's the thing. Whenever a young quarterback comes into the league and he's in a bad situation like Dart was, all I look for are wow moments. I do not care about record. I'll give you an example. Drake May. Drake May comes into the league. Didn't win a lot in college at Carolina. Won a little, not a lot. Gerard Mayo's the coach. Appears to be over his skis by about September 15th. You're like, this doesn't look right. But he was so accurate, especially throwing the ball down the field with an average O-line, no number one receiver. You started watching him and thinking, dude, he is putting the ball on those receivers' hands in really tight spots, and I'm not sure I even like the wide receivers. He was crazy accurate, like wow accurate, and he made a Pro Bowl. I didn't care about the record. I got wow. Caleb Williams, tire fire with the Bears. The whole staff was a mess. Hot seat week one. Was he at times inaccurate? Yes. Was he on his back and holding the ball too long and getting hit? Yes. But he was third in the NFL, third most big plays at quarterback. And he didn't throw picks and he never missed starts. So there was some wow stuff athletically. Wow big plays, like Drake May's wow accuracy. And that's Jackson Dart. Brian Daboll's on the hot seat by week two. Malik Nabers gets hurt. Scataboo's out. Andrew Thomas gives you about 12, 13 starts a year. So left tackle depends on the Sunday. But you got some wow stuff. Super athletic, fearless running the ball, little too much time in the blue tent, but you could see the athleticism, the confidence, the leadership stuff. The kid had more rushing touchdowns as a rookie than Saquon Barkley or Bijan Robinson. It's like, oh, God, this kid's good with the ball in his hands. Wow. Michael Penix, I've yet to see wow. I mean, Tua, not a lot of wow. Bryce Young going into year four. Give me a wow moment or three. So that's the thing with Jackson Dart. I don't care about the results. Now Nabers is going to be healthy. Scataboo is back. Legitimate coaching staff. So that's all I care about. Now, Anthony Richardson of the Colts only gave you wow moments, but he couldn't hit the layups. That's the other thing. I don't want a guy that's dependent on the wow moments. That was a little bit of Caleb Williams year one. You got a lot of wow, but he missed too many layups. Last year, he was better at the layups, got rid of the sacks, still doesn't throw interceptions. So Anthony Richardson of the Colts couldn't hit the layups. Jackson Dart gives you wow and eight of his starts. He completed over 65% of his throws. So I got a guy that can hit the layups. I got a little wow. I don't give a rip what his record was. I really don't care. So when these guys come into these weird situations, this is not Mahomes or Lamar Jackson into a perfect situation. Like when I watched Justin Herbert walk in to the Chargers with an awful O-line, no number one wide receiver, and he broke the rookie quarterback record in touchdown passes. Wow. Was he inconsistent? Did he win a ton of games? I don't care. So for Jackson Dart, I get the consistency, I get the layups, I get some wow, and now he's got a better roster. So yesterday was another sort of uneven day, start slow, ends great. Here's John Harbaugh.
18: The football response absolutely was there. Yeah, he stepped up. A lot of third down stuff we did, fourth down in the red zone to win the game, things like that. Yeah, he had a heck of a practice. It was impressive. He's great about accepting responsibility, and he's a very accountable guy. I feel like all the guys are.
16: The other thing, seven of the first eight teams Jackson Dart played last year had made the playoffs the year before. So we got a brutal early schedule, coaches on the hot seat, Nabers gets hurt, Scataboo eventually. But I got wow, and he hit layups. He'll be fine. Okay, so if I said there's an NFL team, guess which NFL team yesterday was without 20 players who were injured at their practice? You'd be like, Niners. Well, that's what happened yesterday. And it's a lot of old guys. I know football is more than just vibes, but the vibes around the Niners are not good. The coach has a concussion. Ricky Pearsall now out for the year again. Injuries. I don't know what it is. They say it's not the local substation. Whatever. They're always hurt. So old, expensive, and brittle has been this team's brand for the last 2 years. And for the record, as the Dodgers lost yesterday, and they've now on a six-game losing streak, old, expensive, and brittle. The Dodgers have more great young talent than the Niners do. But I think a lot of this with San Francisco comes down to McVay, the coach of the Rams, and Shanahan, the coach of the Niners. And I'll explain this. I think Kyle Shanahan, to a fault, is very loyal to players, high IQ guys on both sides that are smart enough to get his schemes. He's a little impatient, therefore he becomes overly loyal. If you're smart, he trusts you with his schemes, he's going to keep you longer because his dad was a coach. Kyle Shanahan's dad was a coach. And coaches tend to be loyal to those who win games and reward them. Sean McVay's grandfather was a general manager. McVay thinks like a general manager. He is much more willing to let go of guys. In fact, Cooper Kupp was upset. Jalen Ramsey didn't like being traded. Todd Gurley, what about me? Look what I've done. McVay is very much as a coach, and he's got a lot of power in the front office. McVay is a, what will you do for me going forward? Shanahan is more, what have you done for me? One's a little more rear view mirror. One's a little more windshield. I'm a believer in McVay's. I think coaches get too loyal to players that have gotten them paid and won games. And McVay's not. McVay is, what will you do going forward? I mean, Ramsey had been good to him. Cooper Kupp had been good to him. Todd Gurley had been good to him. Boom, boom, boom, out. I mean, do you think Brandon Ayuk, who's technically still in the Niners, you think he'd still be a Ram? They would have bailed on him 2 years ago. McVay would have bailed on him 2 years ago, but he had some big plays. So there's this optimism, this loyalty, this hope in the Niners building. And this is the reason in 9 years, McVay won losing season. In 9 years, Kyle four. It doesn't mean you can't win Kyle's way. And I think this was the undoing of Belichick in New England. He was too loyal to coaches. Oh, let's bring back Matt Patricia. Let's make him an offensive coordinator. Let's bring back Joe Judge. Were those guys viable on the market? I don't know if they were. I don't think anybody else wanted Matt Patricia as an OC. I don't think Joe Judge was hot on the market after the mess in New York. So Belichick, and by the way, Belichick's staff in North Carolina is very much friends and family. It's a loyalty staff. What have you done for me? Not what will you do for me? So I think McVay's way of doing business doesn't get into this old, brittle, expensive roster. And I think a lot of us are led by our grandparents or led by our fathers. And I think Shanahan's dad has massive influence with him. And coaches tend to be loyal to guys that reward him. And once again, the Niners. Now, right now, the interim coach is Chris Forrester. And he's got an explanation for why all the injuries. Again.
19: We have injuries. We have dings and bumps and bruises. And guys are missing practices. We have too deep. At every position, you can practice. You know, you can always adjust with the threes. One, two, threes. Threes are hard to stay healthy through the course of training camp. If you're practicing football hard, you know, if you're not practicing football hard, you can get through camp easily without injuries and a couple muscles here and there. But if you're practicing hitting, contact, you know, style of football, whatever it is.
16: The Niners can't be the only team in the league, John, that practices hard. Because I really believe my theory's onto something, which is, Kyle is loyal to a fault to his guys. I mean, even as the Niners, John, this offseason, you're like, they need to get younger. They go get Christian Kirk. They go get Mike Evans, guys who have had injuries. But they're smart guys, highly functional, will learn the offense quickly. And I think Shanahan's historically been very loyal to guys like that.
20: Well, they're the only team in the league with a substation that carries their practice field. But in all seriousness, Kyle's a run-first coach, so even with Kyle in this weird role right now with this concussion, they are a run-heavy team. So when you think Tomlin, right, McCarthy completely changed their operation from training camp, the 49ers run downhill every single day when the pads come on. And that just leads to a lot of collision. Like you said, older players, I definitely think there's some loyalty there. I mean, the Ayuk situation is a great example. He caught 75 balls. You know, this wasn't Jerry Rice. And he was demanding a lot of money. And the story was that Kyle, right before they were going to trade him, ran up the stairs and demanded they not do it. And clearly he regrets that. But I think coaches think week to week. You know, Howie Roseman, John Schneider, Les Snead, they think the next 2 or 3 years.
16: Yes.
20: You know, it used to be like 5 years. The NFL operates a little quicker than that. But they think big picture. Kyle Shanahan's, he's thinking about Australia, you know, and who's going to give you the best chance to win that game. And that's their job. You know, what did Andy Reid do when he went to Kansas City? I'm never going to be the GM again. Hire John Dorsey, and then they transition to Veach. He gives that responsibility to
16: man.
20: You don't think Andy Reid loved Trent McDuffie? But sometimes you got to make tough moves.
16: By the way, Tyreek Hill in his prime moved him. Yeah. Andy Reid didn't want to move him. Brett Veach is like, we can get draft capital. He's getting expensive. Look at how many good players the Chiefs have moved off of who are moving into their – Trent McDuffie's still an elite corner. They just moved off. So McVay is very much, of all the head coaches in the league, His grandfather's a GM. He thinks like a GM. Not that he's not loyal to guys that are still in their prime, but if he senses age, brittle, headache, not fitting in, you're out. He'll move you and pat you on the back. Now, the Goff situation was weird because he'd gotten to a Super Bowl, but that was a prime example. They lost a game to the rival Niners in San Francisco, and I can remember watching McVay's frustration with Goff, and I think in that moment he's like, I know he went to a Super Bowl. We got to upgrade. Coaches don't – I mean, Jimmy Garoppolo had limitations. Kyle was pretty darn loyal to him. Goff was a better player. McVay moved off him. And I just think that's how Sean thinks.
20: Yeah, I do think Kyle, you know, you use the Belichick comparison. By the end, you know, Belichick was in his early 70s. Kyle's still, you know, mid to late 40s. He's going to have to adapt into the next decade because he's too talented of a coach to the situation. It just never ends. I mean, at this point in time, we're a decade in, and every single year they lead the league in injuries.
16: All right, Jim Harbaugh is around the corner, Chargers head coach, live in Chicago. It's the Herd.
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16: One's as good as Jesse Minter, but the story of the Chargers last year was offensive line issues. 32 starting combinations on the O-line. 32 different combinations. Most in the league by a long shot. Yet they won 11 games and were a playoff team. And Jim Harbaugh's got his tackles back. They spent some draft capital on their interior O-line. I don't know if you're excited for the season. I don't know if you are. You're not a very excitable guy, I don't think. I can't wait to see both Ault and Slater there for you. I mean, what was it like last year? Jim, it was patchwork on the offensive line. Every week you're just trying to find healthy guys. Was it driving you crazy?
26: No, it was football. I think it made us grittier, made us tougher. I think there were some benefits from that, some deposits that were made, and some withdrawals that can be made. But optimistic, enthusiastic, definitely. I am not curbing my enthusiasm as we prepare for day eight. Very, very optimistic about this football team.
16: So. What's interesting is you're not only replacing coordinators, but really good coordinators. And it's hard. I mean, the truth is, Jim, when you've left football operations, the Niners or Michigan, it's hard to find the next head coach. It's really hard to find the next great coordinator. But it does feel like Mike McDaniel, I got to ask you, he had a lot of teams that liked him. What was your sales pitch? When you called him on the phone, what was your sales pitch to Mike McDaniel?
26: Justin Herbert. Number one, that same thing that got, you know, I was so excited about coming here to Los Angeles. But definitely, when you looked at the landscape for, I mean, offensive minds, proven football guys, There was a lot of highly qualified coaches in this hiring cycle, and Mike the top of the list, and it's even better than I thought, and it's a better fit than I thought, and it just it keeps getting better and better. Yeah, Mike McDaniel, a gift that keeps on giving. is what's coming to mind right now, day eight.
16: You know, people think, boy, Harbaugh and McDaniel are different, and I don't see it. I think you both absolutely are addicted to football. You love football. You both have an absolute belief in Herbert. Offense, he likes to use a lot of sets in motion. Will the offense look different, Jim?
26: Yeah, I think so. In a ton of ways, but just everything you said there. I mean, I cannot disagree. I can only agree with what you're saying. He loves football. The energy is contagious. The way he thinks is awesome. And you know, I'm just totally leaned in and learning. Came up with just something good every day. I mean, just something to get you, just get you just charged up and ready to go.
16: So Jesse Minter was the hot coach. He was the hot coordinator in the cycle. You lose him. He's a friend. He's been great to you. You love him. You lose him. Now Chris O'Leary comes in, another super sharp guy. But how much, you're an offensive guy. You're a quarterback. That's the other side of the ball. How much of Jesse's stuff do you ever say to, hey, Chris, don't screw around too much. We're really good on that side. I don't want too many changes. Like, how many changes can you make to a great defense?
26: You're always. I mean, it's. I think these defenses, these systems, they're always evolving because they have to. Evolvement. Is that a word? Is it a word, Colin?
16: In evolvement. Am I like evolve, yeah. Evolving?
26: Evolving. Yeah. Same with Mike. There was Mike McDonald and Jesse. And it'll be the same with Chris. We're in that. I think a lot of the good ways that we saw, as an organization that, would be with whether Jesse being here, now he's not, but like the same kind of direction that, we wanted to go with this defense and with this personnel, that's the direction we're headed with Chris.
16: All right, Justin Herbert's engaged now. He's engaged. He's in love. What all that, you know how that works, Coach? Is
26: that was a funny thing. It's awesome, isn't it?
16: And it's SoFi. Super Bowl's at SoFi on Valentine's Day. Oh boy, that feels like something. Did he spring it on you? Did he tell you before a meeting? When did you find out?
26: Yeah, before it hit social media, we found that out. But it was after the proposal, after the engagement, Justin was telling his teammates. I heard it in the quarterback meeting room, and just awesome. No surprise, from the day that Justin started talking about Madison, he just the way he lit up, this is good, and and Madison, super. Super nice person. People rave about her around here. Just how nice she is. And Katie Harbaugh, huge. Katie Harbaugh is a huge fan of Madison.
16: That matters.
26: So just good. And piece of advice, if I may, attack each day with an enthusiasm unknown to mankind together. And I think it's a great thing.
16: We were just talking about my only downside to this time of the year is I hold my breath. I don't want any of my favorite coaches or players to get hurt, right? Like I'm always like, oh, God, you hear the injury report. Yeah. It makes you sick to your stomach. There's certain teams, the Harbaugh brothers, you play physical football. Kyle Shanahan, physical football. There's some of you coaches that you're just your culture, Mike Vrabel. A lot of you guys, your whole identity is tough and physical. So you come off a year when you had some O-line injuries. Omarion Hampton's a great young player. He got banged up. Jim, do you go into a camp when you come off an injury-ravaged year? You're like, okay, I want to create physical culture. That's who we are. But, man, I want to be healthy. Labor Day. Like, does it change the way you think with injuries in last year and staying healthy?
26: No, it's always the priority, Colin. getting your best and healthiest team to the first game. So the priority is, I mean, threading the needle of getting really good at football and getting the opportunities, the reps, you know, the guys ramped up and ready to go, but also threading the needle of, you know, is when it comes to the soft tissue injuries or the you know, just injuries that keep guys out. I mean, your goal is, my goal, our goal is to get the healthiest and best roster to the start of the season. And, you know, so far so good. You know, I think the team has been really, you know, so far good. So, you know, we just keep ramping up day eight. That's a, it's a good day where we're going to make a step, you know, in that direction of you know, be a little more physical, a little faster, but,
16: okay.
26: You know,
16: we're finally
26: part of the ramp up.
16: Okay, you were 5-1 in division last year. You're very good in division. The division's excellent. It's year three of Jim Harbaugh, so the culture is built. But I remember Julian Edelman told me every Belichick team was different. He goes, you could bring back the same guys. Every camp, every team is different. Guys get paid, couple replacements. You know, he's like, one guy now has got a little big of an ego. He's feeling himself. And another guy, he said every team was different all the years in New England. Year three, Jim Harbaugh training camp. How does this camp, 8 days in, feel different than 2 years ago's camp or last year's camp?
26: Yeah, I don't disagree. I mean, he's not wrong. There's, it's different because it's new. Sometimes upward to, you know, 30, 40 different, you know, new players that weren't on the team last year. How does it feel different? I don't know. It's, it feels different in a better way. I just feel like our team is, you know, in a really good place. Just there's a confidence. There's a knowing that we're capable, and I feel that from everybody in the organization. And let's go out and let's go attack it. There's been tremendous addition, you know, with this football team, and you know, just it's a team. I just the way they relate to each other, the way they you know, the confidence, the deposits that's been made. You know, I think we just all feel, let's just take this one day at a time, one play at a time, one game at a time, and, you know, give it our very best and then get better. You know, you are allowed to try, and it's noticed when you do, and just keep going forward, you know.
16: You know, it's interesting, Jim, you've...
26: Very
16: you've
26: good. Done. I call it kind of very good, you know, Colin, when you're in that place of, yeah, that's a lot of good. It's mostly good. Okay, that's a little bit, I call it scary good, because you know the law of average is going to catch up to you at some point. But not today. Not today. Let's really be on guard so it doesn't happen today.
16: The only difference between you and your brother that I can tell is you've done college, you've done pro, you've had a lot of different cultures you've created. Now, he was with the Ravens for 18 years. So this is kind of new territory. He's got a good-looking quarterback like you do. He's got a handsome quarterback. He's got to rebuild a culture. Well, you've done that multiple times. You did it at Stanford. It was a mess when you took it over. They were great when you left. The Niners were a mess, great when you left. Michigan, that's what you do. You're like Parcells. That's what you do. That's not what your brother does. Your brother's, you know, he gets a job. He just stays there forever. So now he's got to do you. Did you give him any advice on the whole, well, handsome quarterback, a lot of media talk? What did you give him for advice in New York?
26: He knows. And like you said before, I mean, every year is different. Every year really is truly truly, like Julian Edelman said, I mean, there's a difference to it every year. So he knows as, you know, as well as anybody, and more than anybody. So, he's in a great place, had great talks with him. You know, like I predicted and knew, he is attacking with an enthusiasm unknown to mankind.
16: Yeah. By the way, week 8, I just looked at your schedule. Aaron Donald and Myles Garrett, week 8. I want you to get that O-line ready to play, coach. That's good. Wow. That's scary.
26: Awesome. I mean, it's just awesome. You know, it's just so good. I mean, you wish it was easy.
16: but it's never easy.
26: It's hard. It's unforgiving, hard, unfair at times, but that's what makes it memorable. And we're going to take it one day at a time, one game at a time, one play at a time, and just great challenges await, and great days and great challenges that will need to be attacked.
16: That's what we're doing. If life was easy, it wouldn't be rewarding. That's the whole point. The journey's the win, not the destination. Life's got to be hard. That's why winning is so amazing, because it is hard.
26: Well said, and memorable, and that's what makes it memorable. Agree.
16: All right, Jim, go attack the day. Great seeing you.
26: Great seeing you, Colin.
16: Jim Harbaugh. Yeah, that's scheduled. They open up with Arizona. Good luck to Arizona, because the Chargers, they went out. I mean, what's amazing last year, they go 11-6, 32 O-line combinations. That's insane. So this year, their biggest challenge isn't that. It's replacing two coordinators. But Mike McDaniel, here's what's funny. John, Mike McDaniel, if you used a word to describe him, you would say he's kind of unique, he's kind of quirky. But if you were going to describe Jim Harbaugh, wouldn't that be what you say? I mean, Jim Harbaugh is not Eric Mangini. Always told me in the history of Eric Mangini, his career, he said, I've never met anybody who loves football more than Jim Harbaugh. Well, the two or three guys I know that know McDaniel are like, oh, dude, he is addicted to scheme, play development, player development. Like, McDaniel's addicted to football. You can love your wife and your family, and it's still in your mind, your brain all day. So to me, McDaniel and Harbaugh are actually a great fit.
20: I think sometimes you see the visuals. You know, Mike's kind of small, skinny, and goofy. Jim's this former quarterback. But Mike McDaniel's core football philosophy, great run schemer, was Jim Harbaugh, wants to call runs. Demands his wide receivers block. When you think the Harbaugh brothers, I would imagine they like wide receivers who block for the back. So you got Herbert in love. Harbaugh's in love with Herbert. A lot of love in the air with the Chargers. I mean, Mesidor, the guy they drafted in the first round, put him right with Khalil Mack and some of the other defensive linemen. Their defensive line, Collins, got a chance to be excellent.
16: I mean, if you just look at Rams and Chargers defensive fronts.
20: Wow.
16: Wow. In one building, SoFi. Super Bowl Valentine's Day in Los Angeles. By the way, I'm just checking up on the Dodgers because they're ruining baseball. Oh, they've lost six straight. Okay. just checking up on the team that's ruining the sport. They're ruining their lead in their division. That's what they're ruining. Live in Chicago, it's The Herd.
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10: 444-4444. 444-4444. Carlos Williams, Spinoza, Attorney 27,
11: 11 Carlisle Boulevard, Northeast Albuquerque. That is ruining baseball. I mean, it's amazing. Everybody freaks out. Oh, I fear NIL transfer portal. Brendan Sorsby, the sport will never be the same. Dodgers ruining baseball. They're a mess. The Dodgers are a mess. Red Sox, sweep them. Cubs, sweep them. Both teams look better than the Dodgers. Cubs look better. Now that they've made trade deadline moves with pitchers, Cubs look like the better team. John Middlecoff with the news.
12: No.
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15: Well, there's been a ton of excitement and hype around Arch Manning for a long time. Last year was a little bit rocky, but the hype has continued. You know, a lot of people claim that he's got a chance to be the number one overall pick. Some draft analysts say this year's championship or bust. You know, last year, Colin, if you remember on Big Noon Kickoff, I think it did like 17 million people watched.
16: Yeah.
15: I looked up his numbers. He was 17 of 30, but it felt way worse.
11: Oh,
15: than that.
11: It felt worse. Missed layups, struggled, no confidence. I mean, he was really, really off.
15: Could you argue that they play again, which I respect these teams doing home and homes, week two in Texas? That game's a little bit of like a catalyst for him for a great season, because last year it felt like it really derailed him.
11: Well,
15: and I Ohio State lost Arvell Reese, Caleb Dan, like they're obviously going to replace with really good players, but this is an opportunity for him. Couple touchdowns, get some momentum, and then everyone can quiet down on the negativity.
11: Well, here's the thing. I think we're overhyping Arch Manning. Here's why. The schedule is brutal. Look at their road games. In the NFL, John, you know this, with the equipment and the headset now, home field in the NFL is worth a point. Yeah. You know, maybe in Green Bay in the winter, it's worth two. It's just not that big of a deal. SoFi, is that a home field advantage? In college, home field still runs the world. It is very hard to take a bunch of 21-year-old kids to Columbus. I mean, forget just going on the road. I mean, USC is a completely different team since joining the Big Ten. Home, they're great. Road, they're really mediocre. They look like a totally different program.

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1: I was in a wreck. I need a check.
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4: I'm attorney Kevin Rowe. We've been helping New Mexicans get the compensation they deserve after a car wreck. 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

0: 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Here's Josh Sushan.
1: Good morning from the land of enchantment. A Thursday home game for the Albuquerque Isotopes means it's day baseball here inside Rio Grande Credit Union Field, and a critical week continues. It's the third game of a six-game series against the first place Sugarland Space Cowboys. It's AAA baseball here in the Pacific Coast League. Hi again, everyone. I'm Josh Sushan with you here at the ballpark. Bob Walpo back at Master Studio Controls. We are thrilled to have you with us on this Thursday, wherever and however you might be tuning us in. The game will start in about 20 minutes. This is Isotopes On Deck. Well, the series is tied one game apiece, so that means the Isotopes are in the same place in the standings as when the week began, and that is nine games out of first place. Sugarland is the Houston Astros AAA affiliate. The Space Cowboys' overall lead is five games over second place Round Rock in the standings. They've enjoyed 12 walk-off victories this year at home. They nearly rallied for a victory on the road yesterday, scoring four runs in the top of the eighth inning to tie the game. But the Isotopes retook the lead in the bottom of the eighth inning and held on for a 7-6 victory. Albuquerque is the AAA affiliate of the Colorado Rockies. One of the biggest stars for the Isotopes last night was catcher Bryant Betancourt. His three-run home run in the sixth inning gave the Isotopes the lead of 6-2. And then defensively, Betancourt threw out Shea Whitcomb trying to steal second base for the final out, a dramatic ending to the game. Today's pitching matchup is presented by Cheetah Strategy. 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It's right-hander Jason Alexander for Sugarland. He's pitched to a 5.06 ERA in 48 innings. Patrick Weigel will open for Albuquerque, and we are expecting Iverson Castellano to pitch the bulk of the innings. So those are the basics. After a quick timeout, we'll be joined by pitcher Jack Mahoney. He made his AAA debut last night on the mound. He started, allowed two runs over five innings. We'll learn how he was told he was going up to AAA and adjusting to baseball at altitude. Jack Mahoney is next on the Isotopes Multimedia Network.
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1: With this, just kind of the basic question, you're Double A Hartford. How do you find out that you're going to AAA, and give us your reaction afterward?
11: Oh yeah, I had the outing on Thursday night, and then finished that up, and then I came in Friday. We had a doubleheader, so had a long day of baseball there, and finished up, and then was kind of just getting ready to go home, and got pulled into the office, and they let me know, and obviously was super excited to kind of take the next step up here, and was, you know, ready to travel. I had to pack everything up, but it was really cool. It was really cool getting told I'm headed up here, and just looking forward to it. So
1: yeah, so last year you were at Hartford, and then to start this year, I'd never seen you pitch before last night. I can just look at the stats, which are dramatically better this year than last year. In your mind, what's been the difference?
11: Just I think taking in kind of what happened last year and not really just brushing past it, just understanding why maybe last year went the way it did, and just kind of slowing everything down and making sure I'm taking it a pitch at a time right now, and just executing everything I can to the best of my abilities for the guys playing behind me, and just trying to keep them involved in the game. So
1: whether it was last night or any start, how do you self-evaluate, and how do you self-evaluate yesterday's first outing at AAA?
11: Yeah, I mean, overall, just how competitive I was. You know, I don't think really wants to be out there behind a guy that's not filling it up. So I just want to put everything in the strike zone to the best of my ability and just limit the uncompetitive pitches, just to, you know, keep my teammates like feeling like something's going to happen. So yeah, just trying to take pride in that, and just trying to, like I said, give my team the best chance to stay in the game.
1: This is Isotopes on Deck. We're visiting with pitcher Jack Mahoney. So you go to college at South Carolina. That's not high altitude. Eastern League is not high altitude. It's part of life. The Rockies organization got to get ready for Denver. Did you try to do a lot of things to prepare for the altitude, or like not overthink it, or what was your philosophy?
11: Yeah, I mean, it was obviously different, just with some of just how the shapes were playing last night. I think you're kind of told about that when you're going through our organization and taking the steps at the levels, but I think it's pretty stressed that you got to hear that you kind of got to take care of what you're doing, where your feet are. So I think it's just important to obviously take care of the level that you're at, but at the same time, like when you get up here, it was pretty cool and pretty neat and different seeing how everything played. So, but also not trying to put too much brain power into that and just trying to go throw strikes.
1: Just in general, I know it was only one start, and Hartford's got a great ballpark and great atmosphere, but in terms of just this ballpark, the energy, we had a pretty good crowd on a Wednesday night. Like, what did you think of just your first time playing baseball in Albuquerque?
11: No, it was really cool. I think just being in the dugout with some of these guys that I haven't played with before, sharing the field with them was really neat, and like you said, the crowd was awesome. It's a great ballpark here. You know, I've never been here before, so I was happy to kind of toe the rubber last night and see what the stadium's about and just kind of what the background noise is here. So it was, you know, I enjoyed it.
1: Also, you got a lot of guys here with the Isotopes on the pitching staff that you were teammates with either earlier this year or last year. How much you kind of talk to them about what to expect and different things like that?
11: Yeah, I think that's important just to talk with guys about that, just because at the end of the day, they've done this before where I haven't really. Last night was my first time out, so yeah, just kind of getting in their ear about what they're thinking when they're out there, how much they're thinking of altitude and things like that. But at the end of the day, like, it's our job to just go throw strikes, so just trying to make that the main focal point.
1: All right, and final question, both the fourth and fifth innings, there was some traffic on the bases. You really had to work your way out of it. I think minimizing big innings is huge at any level, especially in this ballpark. What's your mindset when, okay, there's two on, one out here, and I got to get out of this?
11: You're always in it. Like, you know, you got to make a good pitch, and you just got to do that to your best of your ability and hang your hat on that. Like, I don't think you can read too much into all that in the situation, maybe, but understanding the situation for sure. But just for me, I think understanding my job is to throw strikes and be as competitive as I can for my team and the guys behind me. And at the end of the day, the guys playing behind me are really, really good. So understanding that, just trying to make a competitive pitch every time I throw the ball, and yeah, just doing that.
1: All right, Jack. Appreciate your time. Welcome to the Isotopes. We're thrilled to have you.
11: Awesome. Thank you.
1: Once again, that is one of the newest members of the Isotopes, pitcher Jack Mahoney. We'll take a break here on Isotopes on Deck. Then we're back with some Rockies news and the starting lineups as we count down to first pitch here on the Isotopes Multimedia Network.
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1: Time now for the Rockies organization report. 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New Mexico Orthopedics is the official team orthopedic surgeons for the Isotopes. Well, a slow news day for the Rockies. They played a day game yesterday. They lost 4-0. Rays completed a sweep. Rockies started their homestand by sweeping the Royals, then got swept. They are idle today. They will open up a 3-city, 9-game road trip tomorrow in St. Louis. No transactions for the Rockies or Isotopes. On the injury watch, relief pitcher Blas Castaño has pitched twice on a rehab assignment with the Isotopes. He is still with us. And fellow relief pitcher Jaden Hill has been sidelined since late June with right shoulder tendonitis. He is getting a whole lot better, and a decision will be made very soon on whether Hill will start a minor league rehab assignment immediately or whether he'll throw another bullpen session against his teammates. They call it live BP. So we should be getting more news on Jaden Hill soon. All right, let's get you the starting lineups for this game. 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Mickey Story, their manager. First place in the second half standings with a record of 26-9. It'll be Kevin Biggio leading things off for a third straight game. He's at third base. Raynel Delgado bats second, plays shortstop. Three different positions in 3 days for Delgado. Joey Loperfido moves from left field to right field. He hits third. Cleaning up is Shea Whitcomb. He was a late addition to the lineup about 30 minutes ago when Jake Myers got scratched. Whitcomb is the designated hitter. Trenton Brooks will be in left field, and he'll bat fifth. Lucas Spence moves from right field to center field. He hits sixth. Batting seventh, doing the catching, is Matt Theis. Garrett Gilmet goes from catcher to first base. He'll hit eighth. Batting ninth, playing at second base, is Marcus Brown. And the starting pitcher is Jason Alexander. For the Albuquerque Isotopes, the Rockies affiliate, manager is Pedro Lopez. Isotopes' second half record is 17-18. They are 9 games back of Sugarland in the standings. And they'll have Adiel Amador leading things off in left field. Only the second time that Amador has ever played left field. We'll tell you more about that during the game. Connor Norby just joined the Isotopes yesterday. Bat second, plays second base. He homered in his first game with the Topes yesterday. Zach Veen will be in right field this afternoon, hitting third. In front of him, playing at first base, is Charlie Condon. Charlie cleans up. Vimeo Machine bats fifth. He's the designated hitter. Then it's Chad Stevens at third base, hitting sixth. To his left at shortstop, Ryan Rarer, he'll bat seventh. Braxton Fulford does the catching today, hitting eighth. Batting ninth in center field is Drew Evans. And the first pitcher of the day for the Isotopes, the opener, is Patrick Weigel. The umpires for today's game have arrived at home plate. They're talking to the managers, going over ground rules and exchanging lineup cards. 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We truly are a sight for sore eyes. 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The crew chief, Ben Phillips, is working the plate, calling balls and strikes. Austin Snow is the umpire at first. Travis Brewer is the umpire at third base. Again, a day game today, night games tomorrow and Saturday at 6:35, and then a day game on Sunday, 1:35. Hope you can make plans to come join us either today, not too late to come join us, or later on this weekend. That'll wrap up Isotopes on Deck. When we come back, we'll get started. Game three of this series, game number 36 of the second half, game number 111 overall. Sugarland at Albuquerque, Astros affiliate at Rockies affiliate. Jason Alexander, Patrick Weigel on the mound. First pitch coming up next on the Isotopes Multimedia Network.
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1: We come to you on this Thursday afternoon on a hot, sunny Thursday afternoon inside Rio Grande Credit Union Field. This afternoon, it's the third game of a six-game series visiting Sugarland Space Cowboys in town. They are the first-place team in the Pacific Coast League second half, and the Albuquerque Isotopes trying to make up some ground in the standings. We're glad to have you with us wherever, however you might be listening. I'm Josh Souchon here at the ballpark. Bob Walpo back at Master Studio Controls on the radio side. Luis Fernandez directing our Windfire Productions crew for those of you watching us on Bally Sports Live as part of this radio TV simulcast. It's right-hander Patrick Weigel. He is the Cheetah Strategy starting pitcher. Cheetah Strategy offers strategic planning and brand consulting. Weigel, normally a relief pitcher, he's an opener today. It is the fifth time this season he has been used as an opener and or starting the first, going first in a bullpen game. It is his 19th overall appearance. And for Weigel, what he's trying to do is set the tone before Iberson Castellano is expected to pitch the bulk of the innings. And what the Isotopes are trying to do from the standpoint of the second half race is see if they can catch Sugarland. It is quite the task. We have 40 games left in the second half of the season. Isotopes went into the week 9 games back in the standings. They lost on Tuesday, won yesterday, so they are still 9 games back. And these are the final 4 games they'll play head-to-head against Sugarland. And so if the Isotopes are going to make up some ground, this is the week that they need to do the bulk of it, because after this week, they will need help from the other teams in the PCL. So Weigel ready to go to work. And the first three that he will face in the Sugarland lineup are Kevin Biggio, Reyno Delgado, and Joey Loperfido. Biggio digging in from the left-handed batter's box. Isotopes in their red uniforms with white pants. It is an aqua blue uniform for the Space Cowboys. Weigel's ready. Works out of the stretch at all times. We get started at 12:04. And first pitch is outside for ball one. It is 92 degrees here in the Duke City. So we get started 1 minute early at 12:04 today. Now the 1-0 pitch. Taking a called strike on the outside corner. Fastball at 91 miles an hour. The color blue for the Space Cowboys uniform is Weigel comes set. Here comes the 1-1 pitch that is taken for a called strike. The theme of it was, this is what planet Earth looks like from the moon, from outer space. That is the shade of blue. When they did their reboot starting in 2022, they moved from the Skeeters nickname, which was the old Independent League team in Sugarland, to the Space Cowboys nickname. 1-2, ground ball to the right side. Fielded cleanly by Norby, throws on to first base. And Biggio retired. He got jammed on a ground ball to second base. All right, let's set the full defense behind Weigel. In the outfield, you have Adiel Amador, who was starting for just the second time in left field. The only other time he played left field, he only played one inning, and then he injured himself on a ground out. Drew Avens is in center. Zach Veen is in right. Left side of the infield, Chad Stevens, Ryan Ritter. Right side, Connor Norby, Charlie Condon, the catcher, Braxton Fulford. There is Raynel Delgado. Lefty takes inside for ball one. Delgado had a three-run double in the eighth inning yesterday that tied it at six apiece. Isotopes answered, bottom of the eighth, took the lead, held on for the 7-6 victory. 1-0 is a low-line drive to left. It's down for a base hit. So Delgado now 4-for-11 in the series. And there's the first base runner of the game, the second batter of the game. Well, for the Space Cowboys yesterday, when they lost, that ended a seven-game winning streak. But they have still been scorching hot. They have won 7 of 8. They have won 16 of their last 20. Their second-half record is 26-9. That is a 7.42 winning percentage. Here's Joey Loperfido, left-handed hitter. Takes low and inside for ball one. And just to put it into perspective, 26-9, a 7.42 winning percentage. Well, let's put it in terms of a 162 major league game schedule. I think we can all think about that. That's a 120 win pace. Next pitch is taken low, and the count is 2-0. Loperfido 3-for-7 so far in the series. He's also walked twice. Stands deep in the left-handed batter's box, hands up very high. Weigel's 2-0 pitch is a wave and a miss. Excellent slider fooled him. And the count is 2-1. Loperfido hitting third for a third straight game. And the 2-1 from the right-hander. That's too far inside. And the count is 3-1. Delgado, a threat to run, 26 steals, just a basic lead right now. And a throw over by Weigel. A little offline. Condon snags it. Delgado retakes his lead. Loperfido looking for a pitch to drive. Third batter of the game, just underway, no score. And another throw over to first base. And so back-to-back throws over. And neither one of them right where Weigel would have preferred to be throwing on a pickoff attempt. Let's see if that inspires Delgado to take a bigger lead and or run. He does not. The pitch is inside, maybe low as well, ball four. So that puts two on with one out. And that'll bring Shea Whitcomb to the plate. Initially, it looked like Whitcomb was going to get the day off. And then roughly 20, maybe 30 minutes ago, we got word that Jake Myers had been scratched, and so Whitcomb replacing him in the lineup as the designated hitter. Weigel checks the runner at second. Both runners are going. The pitch is taken. Throw goes to second. It's not in time. Both runners got great jumps. They stole that one off Weigel. Fulford has no chance. And so Delgado swipes third. Loperfido gets second. I mean, especially the runner at second, Delgado, had a huge jump. Call was a strike. 0-1 pitch is a swing and a foul tip of the plate to make it nothing and two. Whitcomb has driven in 50 runs in 70 games this year. Chance to drive in more here. 0-2 pitch. Popped up on the infield. Weigel looking for a teammate. It'll be the shortstop Ritter who makes the catch about halfway between the pitcher's mound and second base. So that is a huge out right there. And so now there's two outs. Runners at second and third. Trenton Brooks the batter. Brooks homered in Tuesday's game. He's 2-for-8 this week, a left-handed hitter. Infield plays him to pole. Biggest gap in the outfield's right center. And Weigel's first pitch. Taking a called strike near the inside corner. Last time that Sugar Land lost back-to-back games was July 25th and 26th. Against Nashville. Before that, you have to go back to when they were here in Albuquerque, middle of June, when they lost three in a row. 0-1 pitch. Taken low. Evens the count at 1-1. Weigel works him right in the middle of the rubber. Glove up against the chest. Hands come together and Weigel forgot to make eye contact with the batter. He is warned. Second time that he forgets to do that, it'll be an automatic ball. We had that happen in yesterday's game. And now the 1-1 pitch delivered. And that is roped foul out in front of a slider. Hit really hard by Brooks. But ends up being a foul ball into the netting way down the right field line. And the count is a ball and two strikes. Weigel's last outing was Sunday at El Paso. Pitched three times last week down in El Paso. 1-2 is grounded foul. Right behind home, and it's still 1-2. Weigel was used as an opener on the 31st. That was Friday. Pitched two scoreless innings in that one. Overall, pitched four innings over his three appearances. Allowed three runs, all on Sunday. Only one was earned, though. Trying to end the inning right here. 1-2 pitch. Way outside. And the count is 2-2. Delgado takes his lead at 30, singled. Oprofito at second, he walked. A double steal advanced them 90 feet. The 2-2 pitch. Inside it hit him, and Weigel looked like he was about to stumble and fall as he threw that pitch. That changeup got away from him, but I think it was more about where his foot was about to land on the mound that got him all discombobulated, and the bases are loaded. TV audience to get another look as the ball got just above the front knee, the right knee of Brooks. And yeah, he was spinning and falling around. His landing spot was not what he wanted. So now bases loaded, two outs. Lucas Spence, the batter, sixth hitter of the game for the Space Cowboys. And the first pitch. And that is grounded foul to the back of the first base dugout and then back onto the field for strike one. Spence now playing in his 20th game at AAA after starting the season at AA Corpus Christi. A big early moment in this game. Space Cowboys trying to get the jump. Weigel trying to strand three. Strike one pitch. A swing, miss. Spence over the top of that slider, and it's now 0-2. Weigel has the sign. Fulford sets the target. 0-2 pitch is on the ground to the right side. It's gloved by Norby. Easy lob to first base for the out, and the side is retired. Not without some drama. No runs, one hit, no errors, and three left on base after a half inning. Sugar Land nothing. Albuquerque coming to bat here on the Isotopes Multimedia Network.
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1: Surely and threatened, but left the bases loaded in the top of the first. Now the Albuquerque Isotopes get their first swings of the afternoon. Adiel Amador, Connor Norby, and Zach Veen to face right-hander Jason Alexander. Alexander this year has gone back and forth between the Space Cowboys and the Astros in the big leagues. Also placed on the injured list between June 16th and July 30th. He has not faced the Isotopes this year. Despite all the head-to-head matchups between the Topes and the Space Cowboys, he's either been hurt or he's been up in the major leagues. His first pitch is taken low by Amador. Switch hitter batting from the left side against the right-hander Jason Alexander. 33-year-old veteran. Made his major league debut back in 2022 as a member of the Brewers. And next pitch is high and outside. That is ball two. Alexander listed at 6'2", 215 pounds, went to Menlo College. Works from the first base side of the rubber. And the 2-0 pitch to Amador is taken high. And that is ball three. Infield plays Amador to pull. Outfield gives him the left center field gap. 3-0 pitch. Taking all the way. It's right in there for a called strike. Isotopes are 16-12 in day games this year. 9-7 at home. Sureland also above 500 in day games. A record of 11-8. And now the 3-1 pitch. Amador takes a little bit low. Ball four. So a good start for the Isotopes, a walk, and now Connor Norby digs in. Well, that was a sinker. That was definitely low. Catcher Matt Theis trying to frame it, but that was definitely low. Connor Norby had an impressive debut with the Isotopes yesterday. Righty-on-righty matchup here. First pitch is a swing and a foul that hit the catcher, Matt Theis. That is a painful strike one as Theis gets on his feet to try to walk it off. Well, he catches his breath. Chance to say about Connor Norby's Isotopes debut yesterday. Walked, homered, made a diving play at second base. An immediate impact. And for Matt Theis, oh, that ball got him in a sensitive spot. Went off the bat, down into the ground, and then back up. And you can only imagine where that hit. One pitch now to Norby as Theis still trying to catch his breath, probably throw over to first base. Not a bad idea by Jason Alexander, whether he thinks that Amador is running or maybe just wants to give a few more seconds to his catcher.
0: Amador's got a decent lead right now. Doesn't go. 0-1 pitch is a called strike near the inside corner. Nothing in two. The count on Norby. It was acquired by the Rockies on Monday in the trade that sent Victor Vodnik to the Marlins. Norby has played 65 games with the Marlins, 23 at AAA Jacksonville. Today, his second at AAA Albuquerque. 0-2 is low. Lays off the last moment. Saw the spin on that changeup. Able to hold back to make the count 1-2. Overall, Norby has played 198 games in the major leagues over the last 3 years. Now the 1-2. That's in the dirt. It scoots up the third baseline, and Amador hustling down to second will make it without a throw. So that takes away the potential double play grounder. Try to sweeper in the dirt. Theis trying to backhand it. And a wild pitch advances Amador to second base. Connor Norby, born in Brooklyn Park, Minnesota, now 26 years old. Deep in the box, very upright, rests the bat on his right shoulder, just taps it on the right shoulder. Next pitch is low. So from 0-2 to 3-2 the count. Alexander trying to find the strike zone. Out of his first 10 pitches today, 7 have been balls. And now the 3-2 to Norby. Is a swing and a foul behind home is where the ball ends up, and the count remains full at 3-2. Norby was acquired along with right-handed pitcher Aiden May, an Albuquerque native, in that trade with the Marlins. 3-2, bouncing ball to the shortstop. Fielded by Delgado, goes to third, and Amador, a base-running mistake, is out at third. Ground ball right in front of him, and he tries to go from second to third. And that is a definite base-running mistake. So Amador out at third. Norby at first base on the fielder's choice. Well, that's right in front of you. And that's one of those where when you're on your way to third, you realize I made a mistake and I'm going to try to run as fast as I can and it still doesn't do any good. So now it's Zach Veen, who has homered in 5 of his last 8 games, including yesterday. First pitch is on the ground to the second baseman. Brown shovels to second. Delgado on to first, a double play. And just like that, Isotopes let the Space Cowboys off the hook. Double play grounder ends the inning. Nothing to cross. We go to the second. Sugarland and Albuquerque are scoreless here on the Isotopes Multimedia Network.
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0: Neither team scored in the first inning. Sherland and Albuquerque onto the second. Both teams had opportunities. Space Cowboys had runners at second and third, one out. Later bases loaded, could not cash in. Isotopes had a runner at second with nobody out. And then a base running mistake and then a double play grounder handed that threat. Here is Matt Theiss to start things off. Number seven hitter for Sherland. He takes a called strike in the outside corner. Patrick Weigel out for his second inning. He is the opener for the Isotopes pitching staff today. Here's the 0-1, way outside. And the count is 1-1. Theiss got the start Tuesday, 0-2, a couple of walks. Signed by the Astros on July 24th, sent to Sugarland. 1-1, he's driven in the air to center field. Drew Avens barely has to move. I don't think he had to move at all. Just kind of kept the feet kind of bouncing around little steps just in case he needed to move left, right, forward, back, but pretty much hit exactly at him. Isotopes Baseball is brought to you in part by Xfinity. Hey, Isotopes fans, get in the zone with coverage that will not strike out. Xfinity delivers game-winning Wi-Fi that's locked in at one price for 5 years. Xfinity, imagine that. Garrett Gilmet, the batter. Way inside, first pitch missed, ball one. Gilmet was the catcher yesterday, playing first base today. He's 6-44 with the Space Cowboys. That's a 136 average. The 1-0. Fastball just missed a little in. Two balls, no strikes. Weigel sets. And his pitch. Missed inside again, and Weigel wants a new baseball, and the count is 3-0. Way inside, just barely missing inside, and then a little bit in between those two locations. And now the 3-0 pitch to Gilmet. And that is high and inside, ball four. So Gilmet draws a four-pitch walk. As he gets ready to head down to first base, Weigel's going to take a little walk off the mound and then circle back around up to the top of it before facing Marcus Brown. Brown is playing in just his fifth game with the Space Cowboys, 3-10 since joining them. Left-handed hitter, first pitch hits it high in the air to right field. Veen is going back. He's on the warning track. He jumps and made the catch at the back of the track. Throws it into second base. And so Marcus Brown just missing a home run. And Zach Veen using his athleticism to make the play on the warning track. Well, that was a fastball up in the zone. Brown turned on it. And Veen wasn't at the top of his jump. Kind of hopped in the air and then made the catch around the height of his shoulder. Looked it in all the way. One on, two out. And first pitch is taken for a called strike by Kevin Biggio. Gilmet kind of bluffed. There's so few people in the stands that I could hear from down on the field somebody or multiple people yelling runner. But Gilmet did not take off after initially bluffing. 0-1 pitch is outside for ball. And the count is 1-1. Today's one of those days that, full disclosure, there's not a lot of people in the stands. Those who are here, a lot of them are sitting not in the seats closest to the field, but the highest seats so that they are underneath the overhang and in shade. Here's a pickoff attempt, and Gilmet is back with a head-first dive. A lot of people brought umbrellas or they purchased an umbrella from the Isotopes Pro Shop for those who are sitting closer to the field. And the 1-1 pitch is taken for a called strike to make it 1-2. So, yeah, you got some umbrellas, red, black and white, black. Some bucket hats, lots of other hats. Some people brought the sunscreen. I don't know how many people are going to stick it out for nine innings in this heat today. The 1-2 is close. It's a ball. It was not challenged. The count is 2-2. Not to say that people are going to leave early, but I could see people saying, all right, need a little break. Let's go up to the concourse for a few innings. That was a really good frame job by Braxton Fulford, but that was definitely low. 2-2 pitch is a check swing. This one will be challenged. So the call is a ball to make the count 3-2. This is going to be really, really close. My verdict from the computer system is a ball, ever so barely a ball. I mean, not even inches. That was less than 1/10 of an inch. That was maybe one pixel on the computer screen. That's like the Gene Steratore white card that you put in between the nose of the football and the chain marker, right? Oh my goodness. I don't think it's possible for a pitch to be any closer than that. Three and two, the count with two outs. Runner at first will go. There he goes. The pitch is grounded foul down the first baseline, and the count holds at 3-2. No score. Top of the second. Biggio grounded out in his first at-bat today. He's 1-for-8 in the series, plus 3 walks. Very good eye. 3.96 on base percentage. Runner goes again. 3-2 taken. Definitely called third strike that time, and the side is retired. No runs, no hits, no errors. One left. Middle of the second, no score. Sugar Land in Albuquerque here on the Isotopes Multimedia Network. 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
3: No score, bottom of the second inning. Albuquerque Isotopes about to come to bat. Sherland starter Jason Alexander was wild in the first inning, but able to get out of trouble. Double play grounder ended the frame. And Charlie Condon will lead it off for the Isotopes here in the bottom of the second. Vimeo Machine, Chad Stevens to follow. And first pitch is taken low for ball one. Alexander works from the windup, compact basic delivery, and the pitch is fouled back, out of play, and that one's hitting into the sweet level, and the count is 1-1. Condon playing first base today. Right field yesterday, first base Tuesday. The 1-1 is popped up very high, left side, foul territory. Third baseman Biggio at the netting, and watches it land about three rows into the seats. And the count is 1-2. Kevin Biggio, by the way, only playing third base for the third time in his career. Second time this week. Third time in his career at third. Next pitch is taken low. And the count is 2-2. Condon trying to start a rally for the Isotopes here. Game three of this series, we are tied one apiece. Isotopes enter play 9 games back of first place Sugarland. The 2-2 is a call third strike on the outside corner. Condon not convinced of Ben Phillips' decision, does not challenge the call. It would have been extremely close, I think. It would have been a ball, but it would have been one of those that's pixels more than inches. Now here is Vimeo Machine. First pitch, the left-handed hitter is taken outside for a ball. Machine hit a 2-run home run in the 8th inning Tuesday. His 12th of the season, had a double yesterday. Isotopes hitting coach Matt Snyder barking at home plate umpire Ben Phillips. And that was the brief little holdup. Now the 1-0 pitch is a swing and a miss. Evens the count at 1-1. Alexander has pitched 40 times in the major leagues. 26 as a starter. Is 1-1. Is off the end of the bat, a looper into center field, and that one's down for a base hit. So Vimeo Machine gets the Isotopes first hit. And once again, there will not be a no-hitter in a professional baseball game played here in Albuquerque. It has been an extremely long time since we have had a no-hitter in a professional baseball game in Albuquerque. And there's one on and one out for Chad Stevens. No score, bottom of the second. And the first pitch is a called strike. Last time there was a no-hitter here in the city of Albuquerque in a pro game, it was by Ricky Wright, May 4th, 1983. Isotopes Park recently went over 2,000 consecutive games without a no-hitter. The 0-1 pitch is a check swing. Did he go? Yes, he did, says first base umpire Austin Snow. Will there be a check swing challenge? No. Stevens is not going to challenge the check swing. TV audience will get a look. And I think he would have been called. Was that 45 degrees from bat barrel to bat knob? I know what 45 degrees is. If you draw me a circle, I still don't know what it is on a swing. 0-2 is fouled back. Let me just finish this note about no-hitters. It's now 2,004 home games that have been played at this ballpark, Rio Grande Credit Union Field or Isotopes Park. 2,004 home games, zero no-hitters. And including the Albuquerque Sports Stadium, which was this exact same location before it was basically torn down and restarted. The 0-2 is a wave and a miss. Steven strikes out. And we have now gone 3,273 consecutive AAA games here in Albuquerque since the last no-hitter. But who's counting? So now here's Ryan Ritter. He's been warming up lately. Multiple hits in five of his last 11 games. Average back up to 295. First pitch to Ritter is low, ball one. Ritter in yesterday's game manufactured the go-ahead run in the eighth inning. Ground ball up the middle. Hustled his way to second for a double. And scored the go-ahead run later in that bottom of the eighth inning. 1-0 pitch is fouled back to the first base side and out of play. Ritter had productive at-bats. A line out, a single, a stolen base, a sacrifice bunt, the hustle double. Scored the go-ahead run. And now the 1-1 pitch from Alexander is a swing and a miss.

0: Ritter chokes up slightly. Alexander's pitch is low and away. Stays off that changeup, and the count is full. So that means the machine will get a head start at first base. Alexander slowing himself down a little bit. Starts with a changeup grip. Looks over at Machine, comes set. And the runner goes. It's a liner into left. It's down for a base hit. Machine takes the turn on his way to third base. Bobbling is Brooks, but the runners will not advance any further than they otherwise would have. And so Ritter loops a single into left, puts runners at the corners with two outs. Well, this was a changeup low and away. Ritter went down to get it, and well over the head of the shortstop, Delgado. Now let's see if the Isotopes can continue the two-out rally. Braxton Fulford batting, third game back at AAA. First pitch takes way inside. And that is ball one. And that was about belt high. Runners take their leads. Ritter could be going here. He is not. The pitch is on the ground of the third baseman. Biggio Fields will go to second for the force out. They'll get him there, and that ends the inning. Isotopes did not score. There was two hits, no errors, two left. We go to the third. Sherland and Albuquerque scoreless here on the Isotopes Multimedia Network.
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0: We have a pitching change as we start the third inning on a Thursday afternoon here in the land of enchantment. No score, Sherland and Albuquerque. It's right-hander Iberson Castellano who takes over on the mound. This is a City of Las Vegas, New Mexico pitching change. Patrick Weigel did his job as the opener. Two scoreless innings. Stranded four on base, two in each inning. Walked two, hit one, gave up a single. And now it's Castellano in this City of Las Vegas, New Mexico pitching change. Number two hitter, Raynel Delgado. We'll greet Castellano, who works out of the stretch. And first pitch is way inside and low for ball one. Castellano last pitched Friday down in El Paso. Isotopes did the same thing where Weigel was the opener, went two innings. Castellano pitched three innings, then came the rain, 1 hour and 11 minute rain delay, and so Castellano did not go any further in that outing. 1-0 pitch is way inside, ball two. In fact, at one point it was a very dramatic bottom of the fifth inning in that game in El Paso. Isotopes had the lead, and if it's the bottom of the fifth, well, once that inning finishes, it is an official game, right? Here's the 2-0. Well, that's a wave and a miss on a good changeup.

0: Paso would cut it down to a one-run deficit. They had a runner at third base. Castellano got a strikeout to end the inning, and it kind of felt like ninth inning just in case we were not going to be able to finish the game because the rain had started at that point. It was pretty heavy. 2-1 is a swing and a foul in and out of the glove of the catcher Fulford to make it 2-2. It was very heavy rain on that Friday night in El Paso. Then it stopped. We were able to finish it, play the full nine innings. Castellano threw 52 pitches over those three innings. So he's on 5 days rest. And the right-hander's 2-2 pitch en route. On the ground to the right side. Condon Fields, he'll take it himself to the bag. And Delgado retired on a ground out to begin the third inning. And it's time now for Ultra Moments in Isotopes History. It's presented by Michelob Ultra. That's a superior light beer. It's brewed for those who understand that it's only worth it if you enjoy it. Michelob Ultra, play you for an Ultra. Joey Loperfido, the batter. And the first pitch. He's hitting the air foul to the left and out of play. Well, on this day in 2016, it was Better Call Saul night here at this ballpark. Actor Bob Odenkirk led the crowd in singing Take Me Out to the Ball Game in the middle of the seventh inning. And the Isotopes immediately responded after Saul Goodman singing. And the 0-1 is a jam shot to the second baseman caught by Norby. Makes the catch. Soft line out, two away. It was 2-2 when Bob Odenkirk sang. Isotopes scored 3 in the 7th, 4 in the 8th inning, won it 9-2. Isotopes wore special jerseys with Bob Odenkirk's character. Slippin' Jimmy, Saul Goodman on the face of the front of the uniform. Those jerseys were auctioned off to a charity that Odenkirk picked himself. And here's Shea Whitcomb, ground ball to the second baseman, routine play. Norby gobbles it up. Those on to first, and that's a quick 1-2-3 inning. Good start for Iverson Castellano. Middle of the third inning, no score. Sugarland at Albuquerque here on the Isotopes Multimedia Network.
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0: No runs yet for either team. Sure to land at Albuquerque as we start the bottom of the third inning. Drew Avins, Adiel Amador, and Connor Norby, 9-1-2 hitters, to face Jason Alexander. Alexander, a right-hander, has thrown 34 pitches so far. His first one here to Avins, bounced in front of the plate for a ball. Third baseman Biggio was maybe a step or two behind the bag at third, came hustling in as the pitch was delivered, knowing that Avins can bunt and recently has been bunting a lot more. Here's the 1-0 pitch. Taken, called strike inside corner. Avins had a couple of bunt hits down in El Paso last week. Avins has been warming up lately with both bunt hits, singles, doubles, getting on base a lot more like he's done his whole career. 1-1 is low. The county is 2-1. Slightly open stands for Evens from the left side. Alexander's pitch. He's fouled back. Look out, Amador. That was whizzing by the shoulder and helmet of Amador, the on-deck hitter. County is 2-2. Target set. Pitch on the way is a swing and a miss. Got him on a high fastball. Third strikeout of the game for Alexander. And now second time through the order. Here comes Adiel Amador to face him. Well, this was a fastball above the zone. Evens couldn't lay off. Switch hitter from the left side. First pitch to Amador. Take in low. Ball one. Isotopes entering play today. An overall record of 56-54. There's the 1-0 pitch. Very high. That's ball two. Of course, it's a split season format. First half, second half. An overall record above 500. Last time the Isotopes had a record above 500 this late in the season, we have to go back to 2013, when the season ended in 2013. 2-0 is taken for a called strike. 2013, the ball club finished at 76-68, 8 games above 500. Isotopes have not had an overall winning record since that 2013 year. Trying to change that this season. 2-1 is called strike to even the count. Not only the Isotopes want to finish over 500, I mean, they're still thinking second half title. 9 games back, 40 remaining, but they're playing the first place team right now. 2-2 is in the dirt. I feel like at the absolute minimum, you got to take 4 of 6 in this series. That makes up 2 games. And then you got 6 weeks left. You're going to need a whole lot of help. Winning 5 of 6 would be much better, which is even more difficult after you lose game one, which is what the Topes did Tuesday. Now the payoff is hit in the air to left field. Coming over, making an adjustment as Trenton Brooks makes the catch. Came in, then had a dart to his left. Able to stay with it, 2 down. Isotopes Baseball is brought to you in part by Pepsi. Calling all Isotopes fans, take your fandom to the next level with an ice cold, refreshing Pepsi. Follow Pepsi online. Pepsi.com is the website. Pepsi, official sponsor of the Isotopes. Connor Norby steps in, and he takes way outside, ball one. Norby hit into a fielder's choice, a ground out to short in his first at bat. And here comes the 1-0. That is low and away, ball two. Norby hands down to the bottom of the bat, right on the knob. Very quiet as he waits on the pitch. Here it comes. And he drives this one in the air. Same part of the ballpark as yesterday. Deep left center, and you can tell it goodbye. That one way up the scoreboard. Another massive home run for Connor Norby. That's 2 homers in 2 games with the Isotopes. And that gives the Topes a 1-0 lead. Well, he has made quite the introduction to the Rockies organization and the Isotopes. That was a sinker that didn't sink much. Ended up almost right in the middle of the play. Jason Alexander knew it. Barely turned around. It went way up the scoreboard. Nearly hit his name, Connor Norby, up on the video board. 2 outs, nobody on. Zach Veen, the batter. And first pitch is a comeback to the mound. Fielded by Alexander. Easy toss to first base, and the side is retired. But a run, a hit, no errors. Nobody left on base. Connor Norby, solo homer, makes it. Albuquerque 1, Sherland nothing here on the Isotopes Multimedia Network.
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0: It's a 1-0 Albuquerque lead as we start the fourth inning. Connor Norby's home run, his sixth at AAA, his second in as many games of the Isotopes, leading to the game's first run. And that home run means that Rio Grande Credit Union will donate another $30 to Special Olympics of New Mexico. Rio Grande Credit Union is your New Mexico credit union. For more information, including how to become a member, visit their website, riograndecu.org. Trenton Brooks to lead it off for the Space Cowboys. First pitch to the lefty is a wave and a miss for strike one. Brooks hit by a pitch in the first inning. That was against the opener, Patrick Weigel. Iverson Castellano took over the third, an 8-pitch inning. And now his 0-1 pitch. He's on the ground, foul down the first baseline to make it nothing in two. Another note about that home run by Norby, the Isotopes have now hit at least one home run in 11 consecutive games. It's a total of 26 home runs in those 11 games. Brooks waiting, 0-2 pitch. He is fouled back to the left of us, above our heads, onto the roof. A couple of years ago, Isotopes homered in 16 consecutive games. So still got a while before they get that team record. They have homered in 11 straight right now. Another 0-2 pitch. Check swing. Pitch was a little bit upstairs. That's ball one. Castellanos sets right around the letters. 1-2 pitch. Is hit in the air to center field. Avens drifting back. Seems to have a beat on it just in front of the warning track. Reaches up, makes the catch just above his cap. Sounded good off the bat from Brooks, but didn't quite get all of it. That's one that he's probably going to go look back on when he watches the video and sees a pitch right down the middle that he just missed. Now Lucas Spence, the batter. Left-handed hitter, bends the knee, slightly open stance. And first pitch. Taken for ball one. One of the key at-bats of the game was Spence in the first inning. Bases loaded, two outs. He grounded out to the Isotopes second baseman to strand three. Here's the 1-0. There's a called strike. That's the best scoring opportunity for the Space Cowboys. They've only had one base runner since that first inning. Here's the 1-1 pitch. That is grounded foul. Rolls harmlessly behind home to make the count. One ball, two strikes. Well, we've had a lot of close games between these two teams. They have played 20, 20 times this year head-to-head, and 9 of those 20 have been decided by one run, including the first two of this series. And time called by Spence. Anytime you have a one-run game, there's so many different parts of the game that you can look back on and say, if we had done this or if we had not done that, it would have been a difference in a win or a loss. 1-2, ground ball to first. It's a foul ball. Foul ball. Fielded by Condon, went to the bag, but it was off the foot, I believe, of Spence. And so the count holds at a ball and two strikes. In addition to the 9 one-run games, there's been 2 different two-run games and a 3-run margin of victory. So 12 of the 20 decided by 3 runs or fewer. Next pitch is grounded again, foul, this time to the first base dugout. Spence has fouled off 3 in a row. 1 out, nobody on. Next pitch. Down and in. That changeup missed. 2 balls and 2 strikes. Infield play, Spence to pole. Veen, the most shallow out of the 3 outfielders in right. Here's the pitch. And that's a ground ball to the right side. Condon fields and flips to Castellano, covering close play, but the pitcher beats the batter to the bag, and the out is made. Felt like that was good job by Condon as he fielded it, and he did not stop. He did not panic. He just kept his momentum going toward the bag and made the flip to Castellano shorter. That allowed Castellano to catch it in full stride, where he only had to take a couple of steps to the bag. If you throw it too soon, if you lob it too soon, you can really mess up the timing. But don't panic. Just keep the momentum going. Let Castellano get a full head of speed and then make it a shorter lob. Here's Matt Theiss. Swings the first pitch, drives in the air to center field, and right there is Drew Evans to make the catch. Another 3-up, 3-down inning for Iverson Castellano. Bottom of the fourth coming up next. 1-0, Albuquerque the lead over Sugarland here on the Isotopes Multimedia Network.
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0: It is a 1-0 Albuquerque lead over Sugarland. Bottom of the fourth about to get underway. It is a hot one here in Albuquerque. Game time temperature was 92 degrees. It's up to 95. We had some people on the berm when the day began, and there's still a few looking for some shade on the berm. Most of those who are here in the ballpark brought umbrellas, not for rain, but for some protection from the sun, or they are sitting at the top rows in sections. And Charlie Condon, first pitch, takes inside, ball one. It could reach 100 degrees here in the Duke City. around 4 o'clock will be the hottest point of the day. Hopefully we'll be done by then. If not, that means we're at the 4-hour mark. 1-0 pitch. He's driven in the air to center field and deep. Back goes Spence, but he'll just admire it. You can tell it goodbye way up in the trees. Charlie Condon blasts one 446 feet. A no doubt about it home run, his 22nd of the season. And it's 2-0 Isotopes. Well, that was a sinker pretty much right down the middle, maybe up in the zone a little bit. And Charlie, what a swing, what a follow through. And everyone just going, how far up did it go? And it was way up. Maybe a machine just took low, ball one. Next pitch from Alexander is very high that time, ball two. Machine single in his first at bat. Single into center. And 2-0 is sliced way down the left field line and out of play. Near the Pepsi porch in the left field corner. Now the 2-1. A swing and a miss. And the count is 2-2. Infield plays machine to pull. 2-2 pitch is low. Change up missed, and the count is full. Fourth time that Alexander has gone to a full count. This is the 14th batter that he's faced today. And his payoff. Hit high in the air, left center field. Looks like it's playable. It is carrying onto the warning track, and there to make the catch is Lucas Spence. Couple of steps from the wall in deep left center, just to the left of the 371 sign. Mimiel just got under that one. Launch angle was 43 degrees. And with one out, the batter will be Chad Stevens. First pitch, a wave and a miss. Fool him with a sweeper. Steven struck out in his first at bat. 3-for-9 so far in the series. Next pitch, he waved and couldn't stop himself from going after that one as well. It's 0-2. Midway through the swing, he realized abort mission, but could not do so. And now the 0-2. Fastball just missed outside. I like that pitch selection. Got him to chase after a couple of off-speed pitches, then tried to go back with a fastball away. Just missed the outside corner. Good idea, though, by Alexander and Theis. The 1-2 is in the dirt. And the count is 2 balls and 2 strikes. One out, nobody on. Fourth inning, 2-0, Isotopes the lead. And the pitch is inside. And so Chad has gone from 0-2 to 3-2. On deck is Ryan Ritter. And now another payoff pitch. That's low and outside. So Stevens chased a couple, then was disciplined on the next four, and he draws a one-out walk. Isotopes Baseball brought to you in part by the New Mexico Public Regulation Commission. They remind everyone to call 811 before you dig. At least 2 full business days, regardless if your business is small or big. It's simple, it's free, and it is required by law. Must do it. Call 811 2 days before you dig, please. Ryan Ritter now the batter. Stevens takes his lead at first base. And time called. That's going to be a pitch timer violation against Alexander. So that pitch does not count. It's an automatic ball. The pitch was in the dirt anyways. Ritter singled to left in his first at-bat. Stevens is running. Pitch is driven in the right center field gap. Stevens takes the turn at second, and that ball one hops the wall. Stevens around third base now, and he's going to score easily. Ritter's thinking triple. Sprinting for third. He'll make it standing up. Ryan Ritter finds the right center field gap. RBI triple, and it's 3-0 Isotopes. Well, I tell you what, either Chad Stevens got a really good read on this ball or he got lucky, because this ball's in the right center field gap, and I think he had just got a really good read on it. He saw that Spence was not going to be able to catch it, and so he scored easily from first base, moving on the play. And now Braxton Fulford's at the plate. Infield comes in, and first pitch is taken, lays off the last moment. Pitch missed low and away, ball one. All four infielders either one step on the grass or right off the edge of it. Alexander from the windup. 1-0 is a wave and a miss. Now the 1-1 to Fulford. Taken inside, ball two. Action in the Space Cowboys bullpen for the first time. It's a 3-0 Isotopes lead. Runner at third, one out, fourth inning. There's the pitch. This one is popped up shallow right. Coming in is Loperfido, now slowing down, makes the catch. Ritter starts to run and then stops. Throws a one-hopper home. Well, it wasn't hit all that deep. And the throw was not perfect, but he got rid of it quickly enough, and it was close enough on line that Andrew Lopez put up the stop sign for Ritter. Do not keep going any further. And so now there's two outs. Infield can back up, except for the third baseman, Biggio. Always cognizant of a bunt with Drew Evans at the plate, and he takes a called strike. Even struck out in the third, second at bat today. And the 0-1 pitch, way outside. Evens the count at 1-1. No wind at all. A little hazy, but mostly the sun pounding down on the field. 1-1 pitch, very high. And the count is 2-1. Alexander from the windup, runner at third, two outs. His 2-1 pitch, a swing and a miss. Got the fastball by him, 89 on the radar gun. Struck out Evans on a fastball just above the zone in the third inning. That pitch was right at the top of the strike zone. Let's see if they go upstairs again. Ritter bluffing down the line, trying to force a balk. 2-2 is popped up high in the air to shallow left. Going out is Biggio. Sprinting in is Brooks, and it's Brooks, the left fielder, secures it with two hands. Side retired. But the Isotopes score two runs, two hits, no errors, one left. We head to the fifth inning. It's a 3-0 Albuquerque lead over Sugarland here on the Isotopes Multimedia Network.
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0: Albuquerque Isotopes just increased their lead. It's now 3-0 over Sugarland as we start the fifth inning. Iverson Castellano has been extremely efficient, 21 pitches to get six outs. Garrett Gilman starts things off, fifth inning for Sugarland. And first pitch is inside for ball one. Isotopes with one in the third, two in the fourth for this lead. Gilman, the number eight hitter for Sugarland this afternoon. Righty on righty. And the 1-0. A swing and a miss. Sinking action on that fastball, and the count is 1-1. Marcus Brown on deck, then Kevin Biggio. And the 1-1 pitch is fouled straight back. Tomorrow back to a night game. 6:35 first pitch, gates open at 5:30. The first 2,000 fans will receive a hoodie courtesy of Isleta Resort and Casino. Got to be 21 and older to receive one of those 2,000 hoodies tomorrow. 1-2 pitch is slightly outside. Two and two, the count on Gilman. That was close. Computer had it as a ball. Good frame job by Fulford, but it was a ball. 2-2 is popped up. Second baseman Norby at the back of the infield dirt makes the catch. One away. Isotopes Baseball brought to you in part by the Albuquerque Journal. For over 100 years, the Journal has been your most trusted news source. And now the Journal is delivering more than just the latest stories. 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Download that app and enjoy your news with benefits. Marcus Brown at the plate. First pitch grounds it foul behind home. Brown hit one to the warning track in right. Zach Veen tracked it down. Well, that was in the second inning. Now he bats here in the fifth inning. And the 0-1, he lines it foul down the first baseline. And the count is nothing in two. Brown, big open stance. Very upright, hardly bends the knees at all. And the 0-2 pitch. Missed low and in. And the count is one ball and two strikes. Brown's wearing uniform number 66. Don't see that on a baseball field very often. And now the 1-2 from Castellano. Fouled straight back. Had a good cut at that one. Missed the fastball. It came in at 95 on the radar gun. Castellanos ready. Another 1-2 pitch. After a long set, here it comes. Foul back. A little bit to the third base side that time. Brown hanging tough. Brown just joined the Space Cowboys. This is his fifth game at Sugarland. Another 1-2, a wave and a miss. Got him on a changeup that time. First strikeout for Castellano, who has now retired all eight batters that he has faced. Changeup low and away. Great action, breaking down and away from a left-handed batter. Two outs, nobody on. It's a 3-0 Isotopes lead. And Kevin Biggio at the plate. Biggio takes a called strike. Biggio has grounded to second, struck out looking. And the 0-1 is a called strike, nothing in two. A curveball and then a changeup to begin the at-bat. And now the 0-2 from the right-hander. A swing and a miss. Put him away with a changeup, and it's 9-9 now for Iverson Castellano. We are halfway done here from the lab. The score is Albuquerque 3, Sugarland nothing. This is the Isotopes Multimedia Network.
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0: We have a new pitcher on the mound for Sugarland as we start the bottom of the fifth inning. Albuquerque with a 3-0 lead. Right-hander Ryan Weiss takes over for Jason Alexander. Alexander gave up solo home runs to Connor Norby and Charlie Condon. And then Ryan Ritter had an RBI triple that scored Chad Stevens. All three runs scoring over the last couple of frames for the Isotopes. And now Weiss will face the top of the Albuquerque lineup. This is Adiel Amador. Amador has not had any action in left field yet today. It's only his second time ever playing left field. And the first time it only lasted one inning. First pitch to Amador is a called strike. Amador primarily a second baseman throughout his pro career. And the 0-1 pitch is popped up into shallow left. Sprinting in is Brooks. Slows down. He's there. He makes the catch. So Amador has lined to left. He's flied to left. But when he's played left field, he hasn't had any action yet. And that'll bring Connor Norby to the plate. Norby homered to left center off the scoreboard in the third inning, his second in as many games since joining the Isotopes. Right-handed hitter waves and misses at a sweeper, strike one. From the windup, the 0-1 from Weiss. Take it low. Evens the count at 1-1. Now the 1-1 pitch. Norby a swing and a miss on a high fastball at 97 miles an hour. Now the turn and the next pitch. That bounced in front of the plate for ball to make it 2-2. A couple of years ago, Norby hit a combined 9 home runs in just 45 games between the Orioles and Marlins. Last year hit 8 home runs in 88 games. This year, 4 home runs in 65 games for the Marlins. 2-2 is low. So he's got some pop. He's not really known as like this huge power threat. He was at college at East Carolina, hit 15 home runs his junior year. That's a lot for a college season. 3-2, sharply hit on the ground to the left side. Nice field by Biggio at third. Throws to first and got him. So Kevin Biggio playing just his third game as a pro at third base. A nice range going to his left. Takes away a hit from Norby. Now the hitter is Zach Veen. Today, Veen to swing at the first pitch both at bats. Grounded into a double play and then a soft comebacker to the mound. Two outs, nobody on. 3-0, Albuquerque in front. And the first pitch swings again, but this time it's a line drive that is down for a base hit into center. Pitch was down and in, and Veen able to throw the hands in enough. Get the barrel on it. And that is the sixth hit for the Isotopes. They lead it 3-0. And now here's Charlie Condon. He homered his last at bat. Deep, deep center, 466 feet. Quick throw to first, and Veen is back in standing. Veen has stolen 16 bases this year. He's only been thrown out twice. Takes his lead. Doesn't go. First pitch, Condon takes way inside. Ball one. Veen has 32 doubles, 21 home runs, 16 stolen bases. Last time an Isotope did that, the only other person who did that was Winton Bernard a few years ago. 1-0 is popped up, foul, first base side, and into the netting. Weiss able to jam Condon that time. Evens the count at 1-1. Veen takes his lead. Better lead. Leaning. He's running. The pitch is outside for ball. Throw down to second. It's high. It's off the glove of the second baseman into center. Veen on his feet. Heading for third. And Zach takes the turn. He's going to try to score. Here's the throw. It's offline, and Veen has done it. He has scored all the way from first on a stolen base when the Space Cowboys fell asleep. It's a 4-0 Isotopes lead. Well, that's just pure hustle. When the ball came back in to the second baseman, Brown, he just kind of took for granted that Veen was going to stop at third base. The TV audience will get another look. Had a good jump off the glove of Brown. And Veen did something great. He took the turn at 30. He's looking back. Is there a chance? Is there a chance? Second baseman not paying attention. He takes off. Meanwhile, Condon drives one to right field. That is caught by Loper Fido. And the side is retired. But Zach Veen manufactures a run. One hit, one error, nobody left. We go to the sixth inning. It's Albuquerque 4, Sugarland nothing here on the Isotopes Multimedia Network.
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3: As we start the top of the sixth inning, the Chili Pepper race, it was all Red Chili today. An easy victory for Red Chili. That is the 17th win for Red Chili. Now all alone in first place. Salsa Jar at 16, second most wins this year. It's a 4-0 Albuquerque lead over Sugarland, and Raynell Delgado looked like he was taking all the way. First pitch is a ball. This is now the second time through the lineup for Castellano. He took over in the third inning. And the 1-0 pitch is hit off the end of the bat, it looked like, into left center. Drew Evans is right there. Makes a one-handed catch. And that is 10 in a row set down by Castellano in relief. So back to the hustle play by Zach Veen. There's a stolen base in that, which is brought to you by Allied Universal. Speed matters on the field. Integration matters in security. Allied Universal connects people, technology, and services to protect what matters most. Here's Joey Loperfido. And the first pitch is a wave and a miss. In terms of how that play is scored, Veen gets a stolen base, his 17th, throwing error by the catcher, Matt Theis. And then Veen basically takes two bases on the throwing error. The 0-1 is high and outside. There's basically a mental error by the second baseman. He caught the ball, wasn't really paying attention. Didn't really think that Veen was going to keep running, but there's no such thing as mental errors. The 1-1 pitch is a rollover ground ball to the second baseman. Backhanded by Norby. Throws on to first, and there's quickly two away on five pitches for Castellano. You see it a lot in baseball where you just play so many games, there's so many plays, and you just kind of take for granted. All right, it's a stolen base, throwing into center, guy's going to stop at third. And guys just get lackadaisical. They just kind of forget that, no, someone might still try to do something different. And Shea Whitcomb takes very high for ball. And when Zach Veen is on the bases, he's going to constantly at least think about trying to do something different. And occasionally he's going to make a mistake, and you're going to go, well, what was Zach thinking there? But more times than not, he is going to create a run like he just did. The 1-0 pitch is outside for a ball. And to me, really, the key for Veen is that as he was running from second to third, he was taking a look back. He did not just, like, jog to third. He was sprinting to third, taking a look, giving himself the opportunity to take another 90 feet. And the 2-0 is a jam shot in the air to shallow left, and Amador has finally got a chance. Routine play, makes the catch, and the side is retired. How about 12 straight set down by Iverson Castellano? We go to the bottom of the sixth inning, 4-0, Albuquerque leading Sugarland here on the Isotopes Multimedia Network.
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3: First pitch to Vimeo Machine is taken outside. Ball one as we start the bottom of the sixth inning. Albuquerque, a 4-0 lead. One in the third, two in the fourth, one more in the fifth. And the 1-0 pitch from Ryan Weiss is a swing and a miss. Started was Jason Alexander. He went four innings. Weiss took over in the fifth. This is his second inning on the mound. And he turns, and the late kick, the pitch, taken low. And the count is 2-1. Weiss listed at 6'4", 210. He's from South Elgin, Illinois. Last year across the globe in the Korean baseball organization. 2-1, line drive, base hit left field. That's Machine at his best, going the other way between third and short. And so he's aboard. That's his second hit of the game. And that'll bring Chad Stevens to the plate. Stevens has struck out and walked. Weiss comes set, and first pitch. Taking low and outside, ball one. Isotopes trying to pick up a game on first place Sugarland. Nine games back, entering play today, including today, 40 games remain in the season. And the 1-0 is a chopper foul to the third base side. And the county is 1-1. We have played 110 out of the 150 games this year. Machine takes his lead. Not too big of a lead. And the 1-1 pitch is taken for a called strike. Stevens didn't seem to like that call, did not challenge it. It was going to be extremely close if he had. Either the baseball would have just barely nicked the strike zone or maybe a little bit low. Matt Theis, good frame job behind the plate. And the 1-2 is a wave and a miss. Went after that one down and away. First out of the inning. That'll bring Ryan Ritter to the plate. Ritter's already 2-for-2, which means Ritter now has multi-hit games in 6 of his last 12. Ritter's got his batting average back up over 300. It's at 304 at the moment. He singled to left. He tripled to right center. And throw to first and Machine close, but he's back with a head first dive. Ritter taps the bat on the inside corner. Chokes up slightly. Rest the bat on his right shoulder initially. The pitch is a swing and a miss. 97 on the radar gun there. Strike one. Weiss comes set at the belt. 0-1 pitch is fouled off behind home to make it 0-2. We'll have night games tomorrow and Saturday at 6:35. Tomorrow, the first 2,000 fans will receive a hoodie courtesy of Isleta Resort and Casino. Saturday, really looking forward to Native American Heritage Night. First 2,500 fans will get a special hat giveaway. There'll be a jersey auction, the uniforms that the Isotopes players are wearing. The O2 is very high. Special edition Isotopes uniforms will be sold at the Pro Shop. One and two, the count on Ritter. And the pitch way inside, almost hit him. It was a sweeper, I believe, and the count is 2-2.

I don't think Machine was running, just kind of had a basic lead, and throw went pretty much right underneath the body of Machine as he was diving. Infield comes in. And the 3-2 pitch to Ritter. A swing and a foul straight back. So a chance for Ritter to add to his RBI total. He's at 17 after his triple brought in Stevens in the fourth inning. Another payoff pitch. And he lays off. Good take on a curveball. Ball four. And now the catcher Theis out to the mound for a visit. 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Well, that was a players-only meeting on the mound by the Space Cowboys. Pitcher, catcher, all four infielders. No coaches, no manager. Again, that was players-only. Might be that they're discussing what's going to happen in case the Isotopes put a play on. They're going to have the first baseman hold on Ritter. And first pitch to Fulford is taken for a ball. It'll be challenged. We had a military plane, I believe that was flying up above. That's probably what you heard. Umpire called it a ball. The computer says strike. It'll be overturned. Military helicopter that flew by. And now the 0-1 pitch to Fulford. Ritter is going. It's inside. I think it hit off the knob of the bat. Weiss looks the runner back at third and throws to first for the out. At first, I thought it hit Fulford, but he started running. It must have hit the knob of the bat. TV audience to get another look at this. He was trying to get the bat out of the way. Yep, sure did. Hit right on the knob of the bat. Just missed the hands off the knob of the bat. A comebacker right to the mound. It's now second and third. Two outs. Drew Avins. Swings the first pitch, fouls it back out of play for strike one. Out of the windup is Weiss. 0-1 pitch is fouled off further to the left side and out of play. Oh and two on Avins, who has struck out and fly to left. 4-0 Albuquerque lead, bottom of the sixth. And here's the next pitch. Taken high for a ball. And this is going to be challenged as well by Theis. Looking for two in the same inning. This is going to be really close. The verdict from the computer is a ball, just barely high. That one missed by half an inch. Both teams have one challenge remaining. And the next pitch to Avins is very high. Count is 2-2. Well, if Charlie Condon, who is 6'5", was batting, that would have been a strike. But Drew Avins at 5'9", that was not a strike. Here's the 2-2. A swing and a foul straight back. Machine at third. Ritter at second. 2-2 pitch. In the dirt low. And another full count. Second out of the last three batters to go full. Both times, Ryan Weiss went from an 0-2.

0: count to a 3-2 count. And now the right-hander into his windup. Here comes the payoff. And this one's fouled straight back again. Havens has fouled off four total in this at-bat. And the next pitch will be the eighth pitch of the at-bat. Weiss is ready. Here comes the pitch. It is on the ground of the first baseman. Gilmett stays with it, came up on him, jogs to the bag, steps on it, and the side is retired. Isotopes threatened but did not score. One hit. There was one error and two left. We've completed two-thirds of today's game. 4-0, Albuquerque leading Sugarland here on the Isotopes Multimedia Network.
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0: It is now the seventh inning here from Rio Grande Credit Union Field. It's a 4-0 Albuquerque lead over Sugarland. Iverson Castellano has retired all 12 batters that he's faced in relief. He's needed just 43 pitches to do so. And he'll face Trenton Brooks to start things off here in the top of the seventh inning. Looked like there's a little bit of confusion with Brooks looking into the first base dugout and some people hollering some things before this inning begins. And Castellano's first pitch of the seventh is taken high for ball one. The opener was Patrick Weigel, two scoreless innings, stranded four on base. And Castellano has mowed through the Space Cowboys so far. His 1-0 pitch is outside ball two. 8-pitch first inning, 13-pitch second inning, 14-pitch third, and an 8-pitch fourth inning. And when I say inning, I mean for him, not in the game. And now the 2-0 pitch from Castellano. And that's taken a little bit high, ball three. And this is the first time that Castellano has even gone to a three-ball count today. Let's see if Brooks is taking all the way. Here comes the pitch, and it's called strike. It did look like Brooks was going to watch it no matter what. Lucas Spence on deck, then Matt Theis, 5-6-7 hitters in the lineup. A deep breath, and then the 3-1 in route. Taking a little bit high, ball four. So Brooks, the first base runner for the Space Cowboys against Castellano. Time now for Malibu Moments in the Major Leagues. It's brought to you by Malibu Rum. Imagine that you're on a vacation, sun on your face, sand under your feet. That is how you feel while sipping a Malibu cocktail. Sip easy, enjoy Malibu responsibly. Lucas Spence now at the plate. First pitch to the lefty is taken outside, ball one. Well, earlier this morning, beloved San Francisco Giants broadcaster Mike Kruko announced that he is going to retire at the end of the season. That will cap an iconic 36-year run as a beloved Giants broadcaster alongside his best friend Dwayne Kuiper. The 1-0 is a called strike. Kuiper and Kruko met as teammates when they played for the Giants in the early 80s, became best friends. And the 74-year-old Kruko announcing that this is going to be the final year for him. The 1-1 pitch is a swing and a miss. It's almost impossible to talk about Dwayne Kuiper or Mike Kruko without mentioning them in the same breath. It's Kuiper and Kruk. It's not one. It's not the other. It's Kuiper and Kruk. Just the ultimate in what happens when two guys in the booth are legit best friends and the chemistry that they create together. The 1-2 pitch is a swing and a miss. Struck him out. One away. In my previous life as a newspaper reporter, I covered the Giants for the Oakland Tribune, got to spend a lot of time around both of them, and always loved my conversations with Kruko. Just learned so much about the game, about pitching, even just the way that he would watch pitchers warm up. I loved just picking his brain and just being a fly on the wall as he talked baseball. Of course, Kruko has had some health-related issues for over a decade that is cut down on the quantity of games that he could attend and broadcast. And the first pitch to Theis on the way. Breaking ball in there for a called strike. It was in 2014 that Kruko revealed that he had a degenerative muscle disease. Caused progressive weakness in muscles of the hand, forearm, thigh, lower leg. He's had to use a motorized wheelchair. And now the 0-1 pitch is taken outside for ball. You would never know it based on just his voice and his enthusiasm when you hear him call games. In more recent years, they have set up, they meaning NBC Sports Bay Area and the Giants, have set up a situation where Kruko can do his commentary from a remote studio in the city. The 1-1 is just outside for a ball. Kruko was a starting pitcher in his day, a very good one. In between his starts, sitting in the dugout next to Dwayne Kuiper, they would basically practice their broadcasting just for fun, not because they thought it was going to go anywhere, but just to entertain themselves. And the 2-1 is a called strike. And, of course, some of the most iconic phrases for Mike Kruko. When a guy would strike out, he would say, grab some pine meat. I feel like Kuiper and Kruk basically are the Giants organization in terms of the face of the franchise, certainly the voices of the franchise. Those two set the tone. And the 2-2 pitch is hit in the air to left field. And coming in and then backpedaling to make the catch is Amador. That's his second chance of the day. This is his second time ever playing left field, and the first time it only lasted one inning. And so Amador makes the catch. Two away here in the top of the seventh. It's a 4-0 Albuquerque lead. And Garrett Gilmet, the batter. First pitch swinging, pops it up. Right side of the infield. Norby looking into the sun. A couple steps on the outfield grass. Makes the one-handed catch. And the side is retired. No runs, no hits, no errors. One left. Time to stretch. Middle of the seventh. Albuquerque, a 4-0 lead over Sugar Land here on the Isotopes Multimedia Network.
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2: It is a 4-0 Albuquerque lead as the Isotopes come to bat here. Bottom of the seventh. Top of the order, Adiel Amador will lead it off. Ryan Weiss out for his third inning of relief. And first pitch on the way to Amador. Very high. That is ball one. It is up to 97 degrees here at the ballpark. It was 92 at first pitch. And the 1-0 pitch, Amador swings, ground ball left side, base hit in between third and short. So Amador is on for the second time today, also walked in the first inning. Isotopes are up to 8 hits in the game, just 1 for Sugarland. Stayed on a breaking ball and hit it crisply in the hole. Here's Connor Norby. Fielder's choice ground out, home run, and then a ground out where Biggio made a good play at third to get him. First pitch is a ground ball, base hit, right field, shoots it the other way as well. Amador around second, heading to third. And so the Isotopes immediately, runners at the corners with nobody out here in the seventh. And that's going to bring the pitching coach out of the dugout to have a conversation on the mound, and everyone's going to gather around. The seventh inning stretch just took place. That's brought to you by Supreme Plumbing, Heating, and Cooling. 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And that's our friends at Supreme Plumbing, Heating, and Cooling. So here's Zach Veen. He's had an impact on the game, even though he's only 1-for-3. Manufactured a run in the fifth. Now a chance to drive in some runs here in the seventh. He singled, broke for second. Catcher's throwing into center field. And then Veen aggressively kept going to third. And when the throw came in kind of a lackadaisical way, he kept coming all the way around the bases. Meanwhile, there's a ball that got loose out of the bullpen, out in left. That has been retrieved out of the way. And now Veen steps in. Weiss comes set, and the first pitch is a swing and a miss on a high fastball. Throw back to third is close, but safe is the call. Timing play, the catcher thighs third baseman Biggio trying to get Amador. Well, a left-handed batter, it's an open throwing lane. Much easier visual for catcher and third baseman to make eye contact. Think about that play. Here's the 0-1, a wave and a miss on a sweeper that time, and it's 0-2. Amador straddling the line at third. Most guys get into foul territory because if the ball hits you, here's the pitch, it's low. If the ball hits you and you're in foul territory, then it's a foul ball. But if you're between the lines, then you're out. And Amador still trying to get in the head of the pitcher Weiss, the catcher Theis. And a throw over to first base. Norby back safely, head first dive. Ooh, 1 and 2 the count on Veen. And here's the pitch. A swing and a miss struck him out. Or did he? Foul tip. And, yeah, it was held on by Theis. So that's a huge out. Sureland trying to stay in this game, trailing 4-0. And that's going to be the end of the afternoon for Weiss. Here comes manager Mickey Story out of the Space Cowboys dugout. So we're going to have a break in the action for a pitching change. Again, it's 4-0. Albuquerque's leading Sugarland, bottom of the seventh. And this is the Isotopes Multimedia Network.
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2: We have a new pitcher on the mound for Sugarland. It is right-hander Kai Wei Tung. Tung is a native of Taiwan, 27-year-old, listed at 6'4", 241 pounds. And he takes over in relief with runners at first and third, one out. Albuquerque batting, Isotopes leading 4-0, bottom of the seventh. And it'll be Charlie Condon who will greet Tung. Last name is spelled T-E-N-G. He just recently told media reporters that his last name is pronounced Tung. I'm set just above the belt. And runner got a huge jump. It's going to be a stolen base. No throw down to second by Theis. And his tongue just forgot about Norby, and he easily steals second. That is his third stolen base at AAA. Infield's going to come in now with second and third. That was like a running head start he got. 1-0 pitch is a wave and a miss. Condon trying to break this one open. 4-0 Isotopes, bottom of the seventh. And the 1-1 pitch. A wave and a miss. Sweeper down and away. And the county is 1-2. Outfield deep, and so with the infield in, there is a lot of gaps between infielders and outfielders. Here's the 1-2, a wave and a foul tip into the catcher's mitt. So Tung able to strike out Condon. He threw four straight sweepers and got Charlie to swing and miss on three in a row. And now with two outs, here is Vimeo Machine. The sweeper's not quite as effective against left-handers. The ball breaks into them instead of away from them. First pitch from Tung is taken for a called strike. He threw another sweeper. Infield can back up now, of course, with two outs. And here's the 0-1. Taken down and in near the back foot. Back it up. Tung initially was in the Twins organization after coming overseas from Taiwan. Signed back in 2017 with them. 1-1 pitch is low and in. Then he went to the Giants, and then the Giants traded him to the Astros late January of this past offseason. 2-1 pitch. Taken outside. Now it's 3-1. Tung has appeared in 25 games for the Astros this year, starting 10. The ERA of 4.35. 3-1 pitch to Machine. Is hit very high but playable right field. Joey Loperfido looking up into the blue sky, waiting on gravity, makes a two-handed catch, side retired. Isotopes had two on, nobody out, but could not score. There was two hits, no errors, and two left. We head to the eighth inning, still 4-0. Albuquerque leads Sugarland here on the Isotopes Multimedia Network.
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2: Well, the line score tells the story. For Albuquerque, 4 runs, 9 hits. For Sugarland, no runs, 1 hit, 2 errors. Anytime you have more errors than hits, it's not a good day. We're in the eighth inning. Iverson Castellano took over in the third. Only base runner that he has allowed came on a walk. Marcus Brown will start it off, number 9 hitter for the Space Cowboys. Castellanos' first pitch is pulled foul down the first baseline for strike one. Isotopes Baseball is brought to you in part by Malloy Los Lunas. 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And the county is 1-1. Brown has flat out to the warning track and struck out. Here's the 1-1 pitch. A wave and a miss, and the bat goes flying out of his hands to the backstop behind home. On-deck hitter Biggio hands him the bat. He'll ask for time to go get some more pine tar or sticky spray onto that bat. A ball and 2 strikes on Brown. Fulford sets the target. Here comes the pitch. Down and in for a ball, and it's 2-2. Infield just plays the lefty slightly to pull. Big gap right center. And the 2-2 is in route. This one is sliced foul over the netting and into some seats down the third base line. The Isotopes' two pitchers, Patrick Weigel and Al Iverson Castellano, have combined to walk three, strikeout four. The only hit, the second batter of the game, Raynel Delgado, single to left. 2-2, line drive, center field. There's a second hit of the game. And so Marcus Brown able to square that one up nicely right into center field. Well, this note is no longer as important as it was about 3 minutes ago, or maybe even 30 seconds ago, but the last time the Isotopes only allowed one hit at home over nine innings was back in 2006, a game against Omaha, Royals affiliate. And it's now two hits for the Space Cowboys. Kevin Biggio, the batter. And first pitch, hit him. Fastball coming in, gets Biggio. 94 on the radar gun. And so two on with nobody out, and the Space Cowboys all of a sudden got a rally going here, down 4-0. Got him in the right hip, it looked like. And pitching coach Craig Bjornson wants to head out to the mound for a visit. So let's remind you more about what's coming up the rest of this homestand. As TJ Shook is starting to warm up in the Isotopes bullpen. Tomorrow night, Friday, we have a giveaway, a hoodie giveaway courtesy of Isleta Resort and Casino. First 2,000 fans, 21 and older. We'll have the usual Friday pregame autograph session featuring couple of Isotopes players on the concourse from 5:40 to 6. 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Online charity auction of game-worn Native American Heritage jerseys that the Isotopes will be wearing. That benefits the Bob Chavez Scholarship for the Arts. There will be a hat giveaway to the first 2,500 fans. Limited edition jersey sold in the Pro Shop with a Native American theme. First pitch, Raynel Delgado takes outside for ball one. We'll have postgame fireworks on Saturday. Sunday, Princess and Pirate Day. So break out your tiaras and eye patches and dress up on Sunday Fun Day. 1-0 pitch is pulled to right field. This one's deep. Veen's going back, and Veen won't get this one. It one hops the wall, then goes over his head. Around third base is Brown. Second runner will be held at third, so Brown scores. Biggio stops at third. RBI double for Delgado. Space Cowboys on the board, now trailing 4-1. That got too much of the plate. Delgado, good hitter. He's 2-for-4 today. He's 5-for-14 in the series, and here comes Isotopes manager Pedro Lopez. And so it was five spectacular innings from Castellano. Then single hit by pitch, RBI double. His day is done, but what an effort by Castellano. And we got a break in the action for this pitching change. And the score is Albuquerque 4, Sherland 1, eighth inning here on the Isotopes Multimedia Network.
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2: The new pitcher is right-hander T.J. Shook. It's a City of Las Vegas, New Mexico pitching change. Sherland has two on, nobody out. The Space Cowboys have scored their first run. They're trailing 4-1, which means the tying run is at the plate. And so T.J. Shook trying to put out the fire here in the top of the eighth inning. Lo Perfido has walked, soft liner to second, then a ground out to second. Isotopes are playing back, except for the third baseman, Stevens. He's about halfway in, so they'll concede one run. And the first pitch, taken, called strike. Shook starts him off with a changeup in the zone. Pretty much right at the top of the strike zone. TJ from the stretch, first base side of the rubber. The 0-1, way inside. Perfido has to get out of the way. Evens the count at 1-1. Runners take their leads. Next pitch. A wave and a miss. Great action on that changeup. Arm speed looks like a fastball. The grip turns it into something much slower. Down and in the location. And the count is 1-2. Shook's ready. His pitch. A swing and a foul tip. Lo Perfido just getting a piece of it. They stuck with the changeup. Just reminds me, I was talking about Mike Kruko earlier in the broadcast. Remember sitting next to Kruko in a game he was not broadcasting? He saw the pitcher throw a great changeup, and Kruko just unprompted was just saying, he's got to throw that changeup again right here. He's got to double it up. And then when the pitcher did not throw the changeup, Kruko would get so upset. Oh, he's got to throw back-to-back changeups like that. Learned so much watching him. The 1-2 is low and inside for a ball. And the count is 2-2. Lo Perfido waiting. The pitch from Shook is a bouncing ball to the second baseman. Backing up on the grass is Norby to field. Throws to first. Got the out. Run scores. Biggio plated. And the Isotopes lead is down to 4-2 on the RBI ground out by Joey Lo Perfido. Advancing to third, Delgado. Well, with nobody out, Isotopes, they'll concede one run. Let's see. With a two-run lead, one out, they'll concede another. Middle infielder's back. Corner infielder's halfway in. Shea Whitcomb, the batter. First pitch is close, just missed outside. Ball one. Both teams have one challenge remaining. We're in the top of the eighth. 1-0 pitch is grounded foul slowly to the first base dugout. Excuse me, third base dugout. So the two-run scoring in this inning will be charged to Castellano. Runner at third is also his responsibility. The 1-1 pitch is hit high in the air to left field. Amador looks like he's got room. Drifting back on the warning track, the ball's carrying, but Amador makes the catch. He tags the outfield wall, and tagging up at third to score is Delgado. He was going to score easily no matter what. A sacrifice fly for Whitcomb. Just missed a game-tying homer. And the Isotopes lead is down to 4-3. Again, for Adiel Amador, this is the first full game that he's played in left field. And that's not the easiest fly ball to track. He was looking to see how much room he had. Tagged the outfield wall afterwards. Two down. And first pitch is taken by Trenton Brooks for ball one. From the windup, Shook's pitch, a swing and a miss. Evens the count at 1-1. It's now four runs on nine hits for Albuquerque. Three runs, three hits, two errors for Sherland. And the next pitch is low and away, ball two. Brooks hit by a pitch, flew out to fairly deep center, then walked. And the 2-1 is fouled straight back. Shook trying to end the inning, get his team back in the dugout. With the lead still intact, it's down to 4-3. The 2-2 pitch taken inside for ball, and the count is full. Infield plays the lefty to pull. Shook's ready. 3-2 on the way is a one-hopper nicely picked by Ritter on a short hop. Throws on to first base. Ball was smoked. Ritter stays with it, and the side is retired. But Sherland scores three. Did it on two hits. No errors. Nobody left. Bottom of the eighth coming up next. 4-3. Albuquerque leads Sherland here on the Isotopes Multimedia Network.
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2: Albuquerque Isotopes looking for some insurance runs as we start the bottom of the eighth inning. Their 4-0 lead down to 4-3. Chad Stevens to lead it off. Kai Wei Tung's first pitch is in the dirt for ball one. Ryan Ritter, Braxton Fulford scheduled to follow. 6-7-8 hitters. Tung works from the first base side of the rubber. Hands together, comes set. Out of the stretch at all times, 1-0 is a fastball for a called strike right on the outside corner. And this is the third game of the six-game series. Space Cowboys won the opener. Isotopes tied it yesterday. Trying to take the lead in the series, pick up a game in the standings. The 1-1 pitch is taken for a called strike. Sweeper that time in the zone. It's 1-2. Isotopes 9 games out, entering play. 40 games remain, including today, in the season. And now the 1-2 pitch to Stevens. En route. A wave and a miss. Got him on a sweeper down and away. Third time Stevens has struck out today. So good pitching there. Threw a sweeper in the zone, and then Stevens chased a sweeper out of the zone. And now here comes Ryan Ritter. He has not been retired today. Single, triple, which drove in a run. Then he walked. Righty on righty. First pitch, he looked like he was going to take no matter what. Sweeper missed low. Ball one. 4-3. Isotopes a one-run lead as they bat. Bottom of the eighth. And the 1-0 pitch. Taken. Called strike. Caught the inside corner. No one warming up in the Isotopes bullpen right now, which means it is likely that Shook will come out for the ninth inning. Ryan Ritter waiting. Tongues 1-1 is on the way. A swing and a miss. Fastball near the outside corner at 92 miles an hour. Well, his sweeper's so good and he throws it so often. And it's only natural that you might look for that pitch first. I mean, he throws his sweeper 56% of the time. He only throws his fastball 31% of the time. 1-2 is way outside. There was the sweeper again. Asa has a changeup, a curve that he'll occasionally mix in, but he's overwhelmingly sweeper. 56% of the time he throws that pitch. And now the 2-2 to Ritter. A swing and a miss. Once again, another sweeper. Back-to-back strikeouts for Tung. He's retired all four that he has faced in relief. Three on strikeouts. And now here's Braxton Fulford. Two outs, nobody on. Bottom of the eighth, a one-run Isotopes lead. First pitch to the Isotopes catcher is way outside. Fastball. That is ball one. Fulford is 0 for 3 today. And here's the pitch. Sweeper missed inside. That makes it 2-0. It's a little bit overcast now. It is still 99 degrees at the ballpark. And the 2-0 pitch is fouled off. It's off the elevator wall on the first base side. Bounces into some empty seats, and the count is 2-1. The race is on to find that foul ball and pick it up. And the 2-1 pitch. Look out, it hit him up and in. Fastball got away, so Fulford gets hit. There's been two Space Cowboys hitters that were hit by pitches. Trenton Brooks in the first inning. Kevin Biggio in the top of this inning. And now Drew Evans steps to the plate. He's 0 for 3. And the first pitch is driven in the air, right center field gap. Nobody was playing out that direction. That going all the way to the wall. Fulford's going to score easily, and Evans looking for a triple. And he will stop there. Throw goes right behind him, gets back to the bag. That's an RBI triple for Drew Evans. There's an insurance run. Isotopes now up to a 5-3 advantage. Well, that is the best way to answer when your teammate gets hit by a pitch, whether it was on purpose or not, and I doubt that it was on purpose, by the way. But next pitch, he golfs it into that big triples alley right next to the 428 sign. And now Adiel Amador steps in. First pitch is a called strike on the outside corner. For Evans, that's his second triple, his 34th RBI this year. That was a quick little two-out rally, huh? On a 2-1 pitch, Fulford gets hit. Next pitch, Evans triples him home. Now Amador trying to bring home Evans from third. And here comes the 0-1. Taken for a called strike. Amador today has walked line to left, fly to left, and singled. All five plate appearances coming from the left side of the plate. Evans gets a good walking lead down the third base line. And the 0-2 pitch is hit in the air, foul, slicing out of play. Well, with the third baseman playing so far off the line, Evans doesn't have to worry about getting picked off. He's back close to third now. He'll start walking down the line further. If the ball squirts away from the catcher, even if it's not that far. Evans almost halfway down the line. Would be very easy to score. 0-2 pitch. Is a ground ball right to the shortstop. Behind the bag, Delgado's got it. Throws on the first side, is retired. Isotopes get an insurance run. One hit, no errors, one left. Last call for the Space Cowboys when we come back. It's Albuquerque 5, Sugarland 3 here on the Isotopes Multimedia Network.
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2: 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Indeed, it's TJ Shook to try to get the final three outs. He took over in the eighth with two on, nobody out. Those two runs scored, but he retired all three that he faced. First pitch to Lucas Spence, a lefty, is very high. Ball one. Shook, a guy who has given you multiple innings on a regular basis this year, so it's not uncommon for him to pitch the final two here. The 1-0 is very high, ball two. And so this would ultimately end up being a six-out save if TJ can preserve it. Spence is hitless in three at-bats. The pitch taken high again. Does not want to walk the leadoff batter. He's fallen behind 3-0. Matt Theis on deck. Garrett Gilmett scheduled to follow him. The pitch taken for a called strike. And the count is 3-1. That pitch might have been just barely high. Both teams have one challenge remaining. 3-1 pitch. Is slightly inside, ball four. So the dreaded leadoff walk. It's not quite as dreaded when you have a two-run lead instead of a one-run lead, but nonetheless, tying run is at the plate. Matt Theis, he's hit the ball in the air three times, lined out to center, fly out to center, line out to left. And the first pitch is fouled off into the netting above the third base dugout for strike one. Isotopes have won seven of their last eight. Sugarland has also won seven of its last eight. Now the 0-1 pitch is a swing and a miss. Opened up, tried to time a fastball, could 95 on the radar gun. He was looking to tie it with that swing. And now the count is 0-2. Shook, fires home, pitch, check swing, did he go around? Foul tipped, yeah, into the glove of Fulford, so he strikes out on a check swing foul tip. And there's the first out here in the top of the ninth inning. And Garrett Gilmett to the plate. Double play grounder ends it. It's a 5-3 Albuquerque lead. And first pitch, way outside for ball one. Gilman has walked, popped to second, and then a soft pop up to second. A few steps on the outfield grass. The 1-0 pitch. Take in outside ball two. Spence at first base, cautious lead, as you would expect, down by two runs. Here's the pitch. Fouled off to the right. That one will reach the crowd, and the count is 2-1. Three different people going after it, and then two of the adults realize that the other person going after it's a kid. Just let the kid have it. Well done. 2-1 pitch is a tad outside. It'll be challenged by Fulford. As of now, it's a ball. The count's 3-1. Might as well try it here. The verdict, as the players look at the video board, is confirmed that it was a ball. So the Isotopes go 0-2 in challenges today. And the 3-1 pitch is a ground ball to third. Can they turn it? Stevens goes to second. That's one. On to first. It is in time. Got him. Ball game over. What a pivot by Connor Norby. And the Isotopes are victorious this afternoon. 5-3 the final over Sugar Land. Well, that is not a ball that off the bat looks like you're going to turn it because it's not hit all that hard. Stevens has to charge it. But what a job by Stevens and Norby to turn the double play. The Isotopes back-to-back victories over first place Sugar Land, now 8 games back in the standings. For our radio audience, keep it right here. Southwest Copy Systems postgame show is next. All the totals, game highlights, and we'll preview the rest of the weekend as well. There's no other games going on in the Pacific Coast League. For our television audience watching us on Bally Sports Live, this concludes today's broadcast. Next game tomorrow night. Game 4 of a 6-game series. Jackson Nazua is scheduled to go for Sugar Land. Keegan Thompson for Albuquerque. 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For everybody at Windfire Productions, led by our director, Luis Fernandez, my name is Josh Sushan. Appreciate you watching. We'll talk to you again tomorrow night. Again, the final. The Rockies affiliate defeats the Astros affiliate. 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
1: 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Here are the totals on this Thursday afternoon, and a game in which it was 92 degrees at first pitch. It ended at an even 100 degrees. Victorious Albuquerque, the Rockies AAA affiliate, goes 5 runs, 10 hits, no errors. Isotopes leave 8 stranded. Sugarland, the Astros AAA affiliate, 3 runs, 3 hits, 2 errors, and 5 stranded by the Space Cowboys. Winning pitcher was Iberson Castellano. He was terrific. Retired the first 12, 15 of the first 16 batters, and then gave up a few runs in the 8th inning, but still gets the win. 3-2 is his record. Patrick Weigel was the opener. Castellano took over in the 3rd inning, by the way, pitching all those innings in relief. Again, his record is 3-2. Jason Alexander, traditional starter for the Space Cowboys, gives up 3 runs in 4 innings, takes the loss. Alexander's record, 2-4. TJ Shook gets the save, a 6-out save. That was his 9th this year. Time of the game was 2 hours and 34 minutes, 2:34. We began at 12:04 Mountain Time, 1 minute early. We ended at 2:38 local time. Today's attendance is brought to you by the New Mexico Public Regulation Commission. Announced crowd of 3,136. 3136 here at Rio Grande Credit Union Field. With a victory, the Isotopes have won 2 in a row, 8 of their last 9. Their second half record back up to an even 500 at 18-18. Overall record is 57-54. And for the first place Space Cowboys, their second half record is now 26-10. Overall record 58-52. Isotopes 8 games back of Sugarland in the standings. All right, so those are the totals. We'll take a break here, then come back, and we will break down how this one came to be, the highlights, the details of a 5-3 Albuquerque victory win. We come back here on the Isotopes Multimedia Network.
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1: 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All right, here are the details from today's game. Top of the first, Patrick Weigel, the opener for the Isotopes. There was a single and a walk with one out, with two outs, a hit by pitch, but Weigel got Lucas Spence to ground out to string three in the top of the first. Isotopes, a couple of base running mistakes in the bottom of the first inning. They did not score. In the second inning, Weigel again a scoreless inning. Isotopes had two singles in the second. They could not score. It was in the third inning when Iberson Castellano took over. He had a quick 8-pitch inning after Patrick Weigel departed. 3 up, 3 down.

0: There. All right, so let's go bottom third. This is when the scoring began. Two outs, nobody on. Jason Alexander on the mound. Connor Norby, the batter. Very quiet as he waits on the pitch. Here it comes. And he drives this one in the air. Same part of the ballpark as yesterday. Deep left center, and you can tell it goodbye. That one way up the scoreboard. Another massive home run for Connor Norby. That's two homers in two games with the Isotopes. And that gives the Topes a 1-0 lead. That took us to the fourth. Castellano, once again, three up, three down. Now let's go bottom four. Leading off the inning for the Isotopes was first baseman Charlie Condon. 1-0 pitch. He's driven in the air to center field and deep. Back goes Spence, but he'll just admire it. You can tell it goodbye way up in the trees. Charlie Condon blasts one 446 feet. A no doubt about it home run, his 22nd of the season. And it's 2-0 Isotopes. VMO machine then followed with a drive to the warning track that was caught. Chad Stevens walked, and next up was shortstop Ryan Ritter. Stevens is running, pitch is driven in the right center field gap. Stevens takes the turn at second, and that ball one hops the wall. Stevens around third base now, and he's going to score easily. Ritter's thinking triple, sprinting for third. He'll make it standing up. Ryan Ritter finds the right center field gap, RBI triple. And it's 3-0 Isotopes. No other runs in that inning. So the top of the fifth, once again, three up, three down, this time with two strikeouts for Castellano. Now bottom five, Ryan Weiss took over on the mound with two outs. Zach Veen singled to center. And then Veen looking to make something happen on the bases. Veen takes his lead, better lead, leaning. He's running. The pitch is outside for ball. Throw down to second. It's high. It's off the glove of the second baseman into center. Veen on his feet. Heading for third, and Zach takes the turn. He's going to try to score. Here's the throw. It's offline, and Veen has done it. He has scored all the way from first on a stolen base when the Space Cowboys fell asleep. It's a 4-0 Isotopes lead. And that is the Jack Daniel's Tennessee Whiskey play of the game. Jack Daniel's Tennessee Whiskey, proud sponsor of the Isotopes. Every drop of Jack is mellowed through sugar, maple, charcoal for that signature smooth taste. Now that is what makes Jack, Jack. Whether neat on the rocks or with a splash of cola, enjoy the game with a true American classic. Please drink responsibly. Again, for that play, the key was that Veen did not just jog from second to third. He sprinted. He was looking back. He was looking for any opening. And it wasn't so much that the Space Cowboys fell asleep as much as maybe there just wasn't as much urgency with the throws and with their body language, and Veen took advantage. And so a 4-0 lead, and it remained 4-0 as neither team scored in the sixth or seventh innings. Iverson Castellano retired 15 of 16 at one point. Isotopes had a chance in the sixth. They had two on, two out, could not cash in. They had two on, nobody out in the seventh and could not capitalize. So it's still 4-0 as we went to the eighth. Castellano returned to the mound. He was only at 58 pitches at that point. Brown singled to begin the inning. Then Biggio got hit by a pitch. Two on, nobody out, and Raynel Delgado, the batter. 1-0 pitch is pulled to right field. This one's deep. Veen's going back, and Veen won't get this one. It one hops the wall, then goes over his head. Around third base is Brown. Second runner will be held at third, so Brown scores. Biggio stops at third. RBI double for Delgado. Space Cowboys on the board, now trailing 4-1. And that ended the afternoon for Castellano. TJ Shook came in out of the bullpen. Second and third, infield back, nobody out. Joey Loperfido at the plate. The pitch from Shook is a bouncing ball to the second baseman. Backing up on the grass is Norby to field. Throws to first, got the out, run scores. Biggio plated, and the Isotopes lead is down to 4-2 on the RBI ground out by Joey Loperfido. So still a two-run lead. Isotopes again play the infield back. And next up was the designated hitter, Shea Whitcomb. The 1-1 pitch is hit high in the air to left field. Amador looks like he's got room. Drifting back on the warning track. The ball's carrying, but Amador makes the catch. He tags the outfield wall, and tagging up at third to score is Delgado. He was going to score easily no matter what. A sacrifice fly for Whitcomb. Just missed a game-tying homer. And the Isotopes lead is down to 4-3. Next up was Trenton Brooks, and he smoked a low-line drive. Short-hopped by the shortstop Ritter. Made a nice play on it. and threw him out. So that took us to the bottom of the eighth. Isotopes looking for insurance runs, and initially didn't look like they were going to get any. First two batters struck out, and then on a 2-1 pitch, Braxton Fulford got hit. So he's at first, and next up was Drew Avins. And the first pitch is driven in the air, right center field gap. Nobody was playing out that direction, and that took it all the way to the wall. Fulford's going to score easily, and Avins looking for a triple. And he will stop there. Throw goes right behind him, gets back to the bag. That's an RBI triple for Drew Avins. There's an insurance run. Isotopes now up to a 5-3 advantage. And that took us to the top of the ninth inning. TJ Shook looking to close it out for a 6-out save. Walked the first batter. That's never a good sign. Struck out the second batter. One on, one out, and Garrett Gilmett at the plate. And the 3-1 pitch is a ground ball to third. Can they turn it? Stevens goes to second. That's one. On to first. It is in time. Got him. Ball game over. What a pivot by Connor Norby. And the Isotopes are victorious this afternoon. 5-3 the final over Sugar Land. And so that's how it sounded on this Thursday afternoon. We'll take a break here on the Southwest Copy Systems postgame show. Then we're back with a few other details about the PCL, the Rockies, and we will preview the rest of the homestand and wrap things up. This is the Isotopes Multimedia Network.
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0: Final segment of the Southwest Copy Systems postgame show, 5-3. Albuquerque defeats Sugar Land for the second straight game, now 8 games out of first place. Normally at this time in the postgame show, we tell you about the Rockies. There's nothing to tell you. They are off today. They will start a 3-city road trip in St. Louis tomorrow. We also tell you about the scores around the Pacific Coast League, but there's nothing to tell you about. Everyone's playing night games. Oklahoma City at Salt Lake, El Paso at Reno, Round Rock at Sacramento, and Tacoma at Las Vegas. We can tell you about the standings. Sugar Land entered the day 5-game lead over Round Rock, 6-game lead over Sacramento, and a 6.5-game lead over Oklahoma City. So a chance for all those teams to make up ground since Sugar Land was defeated. We do know the Isotopes will be 8 games out of first place going into action tomorrow. We still have 3 more games tomorrow and Saturday at 6:35, Sunday at 1:35. Hope you can make plans to come join us. Hoodie giveaway to the first 2,000 fans tomorrow. Gates open at 5:30. Native American Heritage Night on Saturday. We'll have a giveaway hat. We'll have an online jersey auction, jerseys that the Isotopes players are wearing. Also, special limited edition jerseys will be sold at the Pro Shop. We'll have postgame fireworks Saturday. And then Sunday, Princess and Pirate Day, 1:35 first pitch. Come join us here at the ballpark. After this weekend, there's only 3 more homestands remaining in the season. So that's going to wrap up the Southwest Copy Systems postgame show. We invite you to join us again tomorrow evening, game 4 of the 6-game set. Jackson Nuza scheduled to go for Sherland, and Keegan Thompson for Albuquerque, both right-handed pitchers. Again, the gates open at 5:30. 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Now for our studio engineer, Bob Walpo, I'm Josh Souchon. Thanking you for listening and saying good night here from Rio Grande Credit Union Field. Again, the final, Albuquerque Isotopes 5, Sherland Space Cowboys 3. 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Enjoy the rest of your Thursday. We'll talk to you again tomorrow night. You've been listening to the Albuquerque Isotopes Multimedia Network.
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2: 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It appears by its own numbers, the U.S. government seems insolvent. It's reported that the Treasury shows about $6 trillion in assets and over $47 trillion in liabilities. Add it all up, and it looks like the U.S. owes more than $130 trillion.
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All right, so coming off that beef segment, you know what I want to get into? Maybe you heard Jake Dickert reference this in passing. He was talking about the Akron football promotion. He mentioned it in our conversation. Have you seen this? Like, it's kind of like a minor league baseball stunt dressed up as a college football fan contest where Akron is offering to let a season ticket holder design the opening drive of the Zips' first home game of the year. But somehow it's real. I don't know how it's real, exactly. I'm pretty sure they're not planning on giving a season ticket holder carte blanche to dial up whatever the hell they want. But the school does claim they will draw from the season ticket holder pool on August 19th, and the winner is going to get to script the opening drive. Not the opening play, but the opening drive. And not only that, the big winner is also going to participate in a preseason press conference, get mic'd up on the sideline with a headset and a play sheet, and have access to the coach's box during a game. Now, normally when something seems too good to be true, it is in fact. I even have my doubts. I mean, how can this be real? I have doubts whether anything is real.

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5: Responders are on scene of an accident west on I-40, just west of the Carlisle Boulevard exit. Congestion starts once you reach San Mateo Boulevard to the I-25 interchange. On I-25, two current accidents, one of them going southbound approaching Highway 47, the other northbound at Avenida Cesar Chavez, both areas with buildups.
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